0: They back. Another 3-2 offering will be coming up. Started the year at the AA level, was promoted on the 1st of August. And he's pitched at three different levels this year. He actually started the year with High A Hub City, but was not there for long before joining the Frisco Rough Riders, Rangers AA affiliate. Payoff pitch. That's up and out, ball four. Pence issues a rare walk. Did not hand one out in his last start. Been over seven innings since he had given out a free pass. And with one out in this top of the second, Albuquerque has a man on for Nick Kent. Scoreless game right now. Express and Isotopes. Here's Kent, right-handed bat against the left-hander Pence. And the first pitch. It's fouled straight back to the screen. First of six here between these two teams. Albuquerque has lost nine of their last 11 games. They just dropped 5 of 6 to Las Vegas back at home. Deep breath. And Pence is 0-1. That's down and in. And it's one ball and one strike. And this was an Isotopes team that at one point in the first half looked like they might be postseason bound. Early in May, they were leading the Pacific Coast League in the first half standings, but faded late. The 1-1. That's down and in again. Two balls and one strike. Of course, Las Vegas winning the first half title, and they're waiting to see who they'll face in the Pacific Coast League Championship Series, and maybe a preview of it happening this week. Sugar Land is there in Las Vegas for 6 games. The 2-1. Swing and a miss. Kent right over the top of a slider. And it's 2-2. Talked about that great slider for Pence. Goes to it here after falling behind. And Nick Kent will ask for time. We have no score. Top half of the second inning. Edward Julian just walked. He's got his lead off the first base back. Bride holding him on. Pence holds around his chest. Long hold here. And now the pitch. Waved at. Dalton Pence, a strikeout. Back to that slider, same location. That's his second punch out of the evening, and there's two down in this top of the second with Brian Betancourt duo. Well, worked once. Why not go to it again? Slider down and in toward the back foot of the right-handed hitting catch. It'll be left on left here with Betancourt in the box in the first pitch, and he'll take a fastball. Four strike one. Betancourt playing in just his 26th game here with the Isotopes, but done a nice job offensively. Big 250. He's got 3 homers, 17 RBIs. Pence is ready. And now the 0-1. Way outside. And it'll be one ball and one strike. Betancourt wearing the purple elbow guard. He's got the purple shin guard on. Albuquerque's main colors red, yellow, and black, but with them being a Rockies affiliate, you'll see some purple mixed into the garb as this one is floated down that third baseline. A fair ball. It's going to dribble against the sidewall. Chugging for third here is Ken, is stopping into second with a double is Betancourt. Just got to flip the bat out there at a slider down and away off the plate, and with the shift on, puts it right down that third base side on a soft low liner. Well, not much you could do there if you're Dalton Pence. He executed slider down and away at least 2.5-3 inches off the plate, yet Betancourt has an extra base hit. So it'll be second and third now for the 9-hitter Connor Capel. The other team has scored tonight. Albuquerque trying to change that in this second. First pitch, and it's off the plate outside for ball one. Our umpiring crew tonight, Brock Ballou, the crew chief, calling balls and strikes. Ray Valero down at first base. It's Nate Diedrich over at third. And the 1-0. Fouled straight back to the screen. And it's one ball and one strike. Lights are on here. Overcast skies. Sun was out most of the day, but these clouds have rolled in and hung right over the top of this ballpark. And both defenses will take that, not having to battle this sun. 1-1. That's low. Two balls and one strike. Connor Capel this year in an Albuquerque uniform, hitting just .227 in his 37 games. Spent the bulk of his season with Double-A Hartford. The 2-1. That's high. Three balls and a strike. And Capel, who's appeared in the big leagues with the Cardinals, the A's, and the Reds, was with St. Louis making his debut back in 2022. 29-year-old who's from Katy, Texas. Went to Seven Lakes High School. 3-1 pitch. That's a called strike. So Pence goes to his fastball bottom of the zone. And it's now 3-2. Payoff pitch coming up in this top of the second. Second and third with two outs. And Capel will ask for time here and step out of the box. And defense shaded right now for Capel to pull the shortstop up the middle. Third baseman Colley well over to his left where the shortstop normally is. And the 3-2. A swing and a pop-up. Third base side. Colley drifting over into foul territory right in the third base coach's box. He'll pull it down. So Capel retired to end the threat. Albuquerque puts two on with two outs, but Pence works his way out of it. We'll go to the bottom of the second inning without a score between Round Rock and Albuquerque tonight on Sports Radio AM 1300 The Zone and the free iHeartRadio app.
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Home half of the second inning, Round Rock in Albuquerque. Series opener tonight. 12-game homestand for Round Rock. 6 against Albuquerque, 6 against Oklahoma City next week. Should be plenty of fun here these next 2 weeks in this ballpark. So Parker Mashinsky, first pitch here to Jonah Bride. And he'll deal in a cutter for strike one. Albuquerque has put men on in each of the first two frames tonight, including men on second and third in the second, but Round Rock got out of it. Now the 0-1. And Bride takes this one right on top of the plate. And so it'll be one ball and one strike. Jonah Bride has been terrific this year, hitting .279 in his 104 games. Had a brief stint up in the big leagues with the Rangers. Played in just two games, went 1-for-5. The hold and the 1-1. Swing and miss. Mashinsky goes to his curveball there, and it's a ball and two strikes. Jonah's calling card this year has been his ability to hit left-handed pitching. And this season, for the Express, hitting .381 against lefties. 1-2. That one's down and out. Two balls and two strikes. Albuquerque will feed Bride a left-handed pitcher to start this game. The 8 home runs or 10 home runs he's hit, 8 of them have been against left-handed arms. Maybe he can get into something here with this 2-2 pitch. It's on the way. That's down and out. 3 balls and 2 strikes. So far in the month of August, he's been on a tear, hitting .326. 15-for-46 was a big reason why Round Rock led the Pacific Coast League in runs scored last week in El Paso. Train scored 54 runs in that series. Payoff pitch. They'll swing and chop it foul. Third baseline. Their 54 runs in 79 hits led the league. Again, that was last week against El Paso. And here in the month of August, they're averaging about 6.5 runs per game. Combine that with lights out pitching. And it's been a recipe for success. He trained 30 wins and 21 losses in the second half. Here's the payoff pitch. He'll swing and float this down the right field side. Long run for Freeman sprinting into the corner, and this is a foul ball. Just kept twisting on Jonah. Freeman taking big steps towards the line. And that ball drops in. It's extra bases for Jonah, maybe even a triple. Instead, we'll see another 3-2 pitch coming up here. From Mashinsky, third base out of the mound, who comes set. And the payoff pitch. And that's down and out, ball four. He'll take a leadoff walk. So Mashinsky just misses with his cutter. Round Rock is a man on to start this inning. And that will bring up Aaron Zavala. Well, it is a bullpen game here for Albuquerque. They've got their bullpen moving now. Right-hander just started to throw out there. Mashinsky will straighten. And his first pitch to Zavala. That's off the plate away for ball one. This time, Mashinsky was on the mound. It was a week ago against the Dodgers in Colorado through a scoreless inning. Allowed one hit. The 1-0. And Zavala takes a strike as that sweeper bends in. And that levels the count at one apiece. Mashinsky optioned 2 days ago. Put into action tonight as the opener in this game. Pitched in the big leagues over 4 different seasons. And the 1-1. That's a called strike, and it's 1-2. 2022 to 2024, was going up and down between AAA and the big leagues in the Astros organization. Long hold, and the 1-2. Zavala swings, sends this out to center. It'll hang up. Capel, the center fielder, to his right. He'll grab this one for out number one. No score, bottom of the second inning. Round Rock in Albuquerque. Hit off walk for Jonah Bride. Zavala flies out, and here comes Caber Rodriguez to the plate. Well, this year for Mashinsky in a Rockies uniform, 1-0, his first
major league win. And that came against the Cardinals in St. Louis on August 8th. As he's sent, we'll throw over to the first base bag, and Bride gets back in time. It was a 2.70 earned run average in those eight appearances, but five walks in those 6 2/3 of work. And did not collect a punch out. There's the hold and the 1-2. And that's a called strike. Those are the curveball through the back door. No challenge here from Kaber. If he had, it might have been overturned. All set. And the pitch. Swing and a miss. That's right through it. And the count nothing at two. Shinsky back to that curveball. This time put it right over the top of the plate. Well, Kaber having a big season. 12 homers with Round Rock, 18 between AA and AAA. 0-2 pitch. Outside. And it's a ball and two strikes. Got off to a slow start, and he talked to us last week about how he was just putting too much pressure on himself early. Started to turn it around.

0: know, some tough luck for Kaber. And the first pitch to Castillo. He'll swing another liner. Same exact play. This one, though, he dropped. He'll pick it up and fire on to first for the last out. He dropped it, slipped out of his glove. I mean, it was almost identical to the play before. So that'll end this bottom of the second. Chad Stevens with two tremendous plays. That line drive not hit as hard, but close to it. Still considered a hard hit baseball. We'll go to the top of the third. 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
0: Rock in Albuquerque heading to this top of the third. Dalton Pence back out to the mound. His first pitch will miss up and in for ball one. Chad Stevens with two great plays to end that bottom of the second. So Pence kicks up and now the 1-0 and Adel Amador cuts right through it and it's a ball and a strike. So no runs, two hits, no errors for the Isotopes. It's no runs, no hits, and no errors for Round Rock. It's Dalton Pence. For the first two innings, needed 39 pitches. Amador, who flew out to the catcher his first time up to start this game, he's the leadoff man and the pitch. And he'll foul it back to the screen, and it's a ball and two strikes. Adel Amador playing in his 90th game of the season, 11 homers, 59 RBIs here with the Topes. And he was up for a brief cup of coffee with the Rockies, and he performed well. It's now the pitch. That's high. So the count will move here to two balls and two strikes. Amador, five games with Colorado, went 3-for-10. 23-year-old. Terrific defender. He can run. Does a lot of things well. Now the pitch. A breaking ball that he swats at. Pops it up down the right field line. This one twisting towards the first row of seats. And it's off the sidewall there on that right field line. In short right field. So another 2-2 pitch will be coming up. Dalton Pence was drafted out of the University of North Carolina. 11th round pick by the Texas Rangers in 2024. First season last year, though, in the Rangers organization. The pitch. Another pop-up. This one will get up and over the screen, first baseline. And the count will stay at 2-2. Last year, 82 1/3 of work on the mound. So far this season, between three different levels, he's up to 95 1/3 as Amador swings and will sky this one down the left field line as it keeps curving up into the stands. And so Amador fighting with two strikes. So a chance to get over 100 innings in just his second season in professional baseball.

0: Benson Amador battling here in this top of the third. And the 2-2. A swing, and it's wrapped foul down the third base side. So Amador will see a ninth pitch here from Dalton Pence. And Pence, who had a 26% strikeout rate with Frisco, had a 10% walk rate there, which is higher than what he's used to having, but still lower than league average in the Texas League, is the 2-2, and it's popped up behind the plate. Catcher Johnson flips the mask off, sprints towards the screen, and this ends up in the third row of seats. And so we will see a 10th pitch in this at-bat for Amador. Well, you go back the last time Dalton Pence was on the mound here at Dell Diamond. He was piggybacking for Jack Leiter on August 13th against Sugarland, and in three innings, through 72 pitches, they were just fighting everything off with two strikes. It's 2-2. It's fouled back again. So we're up to double digits. Now an 11th pitch here for Amador. He'll rewrap the batting gloves, walks behind the catcher here, and climbs back in from the right side. Got those bright orange spikes on tonight. Waves that bat above his right shoulder. Pence will rock in the 2-2. A swing and a ground ball, third base side. Deep on the third base side. Colley throws the first in time. It's picked out by Bride. A great play from Cam Colley. Deep along the third base side. Both feet planted on the grass in left. And there's one away. So Amador, the productive at-bat, 11 pitches before he's retired, and Tyler Freeman coming up. Well, the time of possession certainly favors Albuquerque. Some longer innings to start this game as Pence's first pitch. And Freeman watches the slider at 75 bend in. So Dalton, after that at-bat with Amador, he's at 50 pitches now and is 0-1. A swing and more action for Colley. He'll pick it on the backhand. Turn and fire to first. Bounces it there again in time. Back-to-back plays at the hot corner for Cam Colley. No problem. This one came up on him quicker than the one before. He had time to move back on the last ground ball, but this was one hop, one step to his right, and on the backhand. I don't know if he saw it into his glove, but it's another fantastic play from Cam. And there's two down. That's a quick out for Dalton Pence. Just two pitches to retire Freeman. No score, top of the third. Lined in the first pitch to Sterling Thompson, and he'll wave at it. Good slider, and it's 0-1. Thompson, the bloop single to left back in the first inning. As Pence rocks and delivers. And it's top foul back to the screen, nothing at two.
1: I play baseball.
0: So Pence will tow that first base out of the rubber. He'll take a deep breath. He'll wind. And the 0-2. That's in the dirt. And so the count, a ball and two strikes. Well, Albuquerque had opportunities in the first and second frame. And Pence will kick in the 1-2 offering. That's up and out. Two balls and two strikes. Sterling Thompson, been one of the best players in the Pacific Coast League this year. Made his major league debut for Colorado back on May 15th. Was up for 27 games at 232. 2-2. That's off the plate away. Recognizes the slider and takes it. And now it's three balls and two strikes. Thompson, who was optioned down here to Albuquerque a week ago. 3-2. And he'll foul it back to the screen. Thompson, who has been optioned this year three times, two different stints with Albuquerque. The turn. And the pound pitch again. And that one misses, but a challenge from Cooper Johnson. So we'll go to the board here. Big challenge. If this is overturned, It gets Pence out of the inning. We'll take a look at the board. And it just missed off the plate. And about as close as you're going to see it get. Off the corner of the zone, down and away. So it's a walk for Sterling Thompson. A man on here. A two down, and Vimael Machine will bat left on left. No score. Express and Isotopes. Pence will kick and throw over to first and back to the back. Thompson, close play. Express, who have won 6 of their last 7 games after they dropped 4 consecutive games to Sugarland. They've rattled off 6 of their last 7. And the pitch. Machine tries to put a bunt down third base side with the shift on, and it does not work. Angles that too far towards the Round Rock dugout. Never had a chance to stay fair. And so the count here is 0-1. Well, Vimael Machine has been a welcome addition to this group. As the 0-1, there goes Thompson. The pitch is low, and Cooper could not pick it there. So no throw down to second. It will be a stolen bag for Thompson. He was running on it. It was in the dirt, but Johnson tried to pick it. Quickly fired to second, just was unable to snag it there. And you could tell the frustration on that if he wasn't able to scoop it up. Now the 1-1. The Machine swings and powers this high up into the sky. Right fielder drifting in. It's Zavala still coming in. He'll make the catch on the move. No runs, no hits. 1 left on for Albuquerque in this top of the third. We'll go to the home half. Train and Isotopes without a score here from Dell Diamond on this Tuesday night on Sports Radio AM 1300 The Zone and the free iHeartRadio app.
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0: 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Eight, 9-1 due up for the Express as we go to this bottom of the third. No score. New pitcher in the game. It's Jared Candy to take over. Candy will kick in the first pitch to Martinez, and he'll wave at it. It's 0-1. So lefty Parker Mashinsky, 2 scoreless, hitless innings tonight. Did walk 1 and strike out 1. It's a bullpen game here for the Isotopes as Candy kicks and fires, and that's above the zone. And that's 1-1. So Jared Candy, 27-year-old, 17th round pick by the Rockies in 2021 out of Florida Southern. And here's the 1-1. Martinez swings, a blooper, shallow left, sprinting on the left fielder, Amador into his slide and a basket catch. He came up with it. lifts that black glove up into the sky to show everybody. Couple of nice defensive plays early here for the Isotopes, and there's one down. This one almost falls in, but Amador in a dead sprint up and over a little bit towards the line he was running. He was not close to the line, but angled that direction. Went into a feed first slide, and Martinez is retired. Oh, that's three consecutive diving plays here for Albuquerque, going back to the end of that second inning. First pitch to Cooper Johnson, and he'll take strike one. Firm fastball at 93. No score as we kick off this bottom of the third. Candy will hold, and the 0-1. That's above the zone, and it's one ball and one strike. Round Rock still searching for their first hit of the night. Had two of them taken away there to end the second on back-to-back diving catches by Chad Stevens, the shortstop. 1-1. That's up and in. Two balls and one strike. And with that wind howling out to left field, only a matter of time before somebody gets it up into the jet stream and out of here. 2-1 the count. And the pitch to Cooper. And he'll take top of the zone for a strike, 2-2. He thought about a challenge. Looked in where that pitch came in. Kind of leaned back, wondering whether or not that one missed the zone, but it was right at the top rail. Cooper was incorrect defensively on a challenge in the top of the inning. So Round Rock only has one remaining tonight. The 2-2. That's off the plate away. And it's three balls and two strikes. First time the Express have seen Jared Candy this year. Just added to this Albuquerque roster. And the pitch. That's high, ball four. So Cooper with a one-out walk here in the third. Second walk of the night for the Express. That'll bring up Alejandro Osuna. So this is the Triple-A debut for Candy. This year with Double-A Hartford, it was nine appearances and a 6.94 earned run average. No kick and fire. And Osuna takes in the dirt for ball one. Alejandro bounced down to the pitcher his first time up in this ball game. Osuna hitting .273 in his 32 games with the Express. Spent the majority of this season in the big leagues as the pitch is fouled off. Good, so it's one ball and one strike. You love having him at the top of your lineup. Just works tremendous at-bats. Remember, made his major league debut last season. At the time, was just 22 years old. 1-1. A swing and a fly ball. Short left, sprinting out the third base of machine, and this one will fall in for a hit. So there you go. There's the first Round Rock knock. How many baseballs have we seen looped up into the air and either drop in or nearly drop in to the short grass of the outfield? That one down the left field side just plops in, and Osuna will take it. So there's two on with one out. And it brings up Cam Colley. So Colley, who also bounced down to the pitcher in the first inning, he'll step in. Four home runs last week against El Paso. And the first pitch. And he'll swing and chop it foul down that third base line. It's 0-1. He's out in front on a first pitch slider there. Colley is now up to 12 home runs on the season. Look back at second. Cooper dancing around the pitch. And he'll swing and wrap this on the ground through the left side. Johnson chugging around third. He'll get the stop sign here as the throw comes into the plate. And now they're loaded up. So Cam Colley turns on a slider on the inner half. Express enter this third without a hit. Now they've got two of them here. Back-to-back singles to left field. And it'll bring up John Taylor. JT struck out in the first inning. Talked about the weak camp Colley had in El Paso. Taylor wasn't far behind him. John went 7 for 22 in that series, good for a 318 average. First pitch, and he'll take a strike, a curveball that drops in, and it's 0-1. No score, home half of the third. Round Rock and Albuquerque in the series opener tonight. New trade, trying to strike first here. Candy ready, he'll kick a deal. And Taylor swings and bounces it foul off his front foot as it dribbles down that first base line. And he'll quickly fall behind, nothing and two. Well, last week, it was a double, 7 RBIs. He walked 8 times in that series. So he got aboard 15 times in 6 days. Played all over the diamond, both he and Cam Colley moving around everywhere. And the 0-2. And did he go around? That pitch was up. They're going to check. No, he did not. And no check swing challenge here from the Isotopes. Well, I thought maybe they'd go to it there. One out, bases loaded for Round Rock in the bottom of the third. Candy straightens, and the 1-2, and Taylor takes high. 2 balls and 2 strikes. Johnson off third, Osuna off second, Colley off of first. And the 2-2. Down and in, 3 balls and 2 strikes. Well, this is what you love about John Taylor. So many great at-bats this season. Came up with a big hit last week in El Paso. He gave Round Rock the lead for good on Friday night in that series. Payoff pitch, and he swings. It flies this deep down the left field line, but twisting foul. Well, you go back to that game, said Friday, but that was Saturday in El Paso. Taylor on an RBI double in that fifth inning. He's tied the game, then go ahead, 2 RBI single in the eighth. The pitch here, and he'll swing and fly this in the air, deep right field. Moving back on it, the right fielder Freeman, he'll make the catch, tagging from third. Johnson, the throw will go in that direction, and it's a sacrifice fly here for John Taylor as the Express have the first run of the night. It's 1-0 in this home half of the third. So John just does a job, battles with 2 strikes. He fell behind 0-2. Ends up seeing 7 pitches in that at-bat, and hits one deep enough to get a run home. From second to third goes Osuna. So there's now men on the corners for the Express. That'll bring up Jonah Bride. And now a throw over to first, and Colley dives back in time. Well, have to keep an eye on Cam. 34 stolen bases this year. He is 34 for 34. You go back and you look since 2005 throughout the minor leagues, there have been 3 players. That's now the pitch. That's high and it's 1-0. There have been 3 players with more than 34 stolen bases that have not been caught. And Cam Colley is on that list. He is 16 stolen bases away from breaking the single season record. And the pitch, and there he goes. This one misses up and out. The throw on to second. He's in a rundown now. So Cam between first and second here trying to get around the tag. And that's the first time he's been caught stealing this season. So it finally happens here. Colley was trying to stay in that rundown long enough to get Osuna home, but it does not happen. He's tagged out. And so the Express just get the one run. It's a 1-0 lead. As we go to the top of the fourth on Sports Radio AM 1300 The Zone and the free iHeartRadio app.
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7: 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Winner gets to be a AAA affiliate. Loser gets the stadium named after them. It was a close game, but even with all the ingenuity and innovation from the Dell engineers, the minor leaguers won and the Round Rock Express were born. At least that's how we choose to remember it.

0: Mount Rock and Albuquerque heading to this top half of the fourth inning. The Express 1, the Isotopes nothing. A-Train score on a sacrifice fly from John Taylor. So Dalton Pence has a run to play with here as the 0-1 is lifted in the air out to the middle of center. Martinez going over to his right will make an over-the-shoulder grab. And there's one away. Orlando kind of came up a step, and this is a tough sky right now. Really for the next hour until it is fully dark, it can be difficult for these outfielders to find baseballs. Martinez handles that one, so Chan Stevens puts the iron on two pitches, and that will bring up Edward Julian. Julian walked back in the second inning, and Pence's first pitch, and Julian tops it foul behind the plate, and it's 0-1. We'll have this Dayton-Nolan Ryan history coming up in the bottom of the fifth tonight. We'll take a look back at a 1973 performance from Nolan Ryan. Here's Pence's 0-1. Off the plate away. And it's one ball and one strike. Red Sox and Angels. Feels like we've done quite a few Red Sox-Angels games these last few weeks for Nolan Ryan. They were always entertaining. And the 1-1. Swing, and this one belted foul and out of play. 1-2. Carlton Fisk certainly had some enthusiastic language after this game. And especially the previous time the Red Sox and Angels met. But we'll talk all about it in that bottom of the fifth. And the top of the fourth now is the 1-2 is fouled back. While Jay Favors join us in the sixth inning tonight to provide us with a Major League Baseball scoreboard update. We'll find out what's going on in Chicago on the south side. White Sox and Rangers. Rangers took the opener yesterday. And Pence will kick in the 1-2. And it's off the plate away. Two balls and two strikes. We do have a scoreboard update from Chickasaw Breakdown Ballpark where the El Paso Chihuahuas have a 2-0 lead. So El Paso, worst record in the second half, but got the early advantage. 2-2 now. And this is outside. 3-2 here to Edward Julian. One away. Top of the fourth inning. The Chihuahuas getting on the board on a Carlos Rodriguez and Gage Workman single. Each of them with an RBI single in that third frame. Pence winds and the 3-2. A swing and a bouncing ball. Second baseman waiting back on it. Taylor, he'll gobble it up. And a short toss on to first for out number two. So two quick outs here for Dalton Pence. And Nick Kent is coming up. The game will really be keeping a close eye on tonight. That is Sugar Land in Las Vegas. And they are set to get started at 9:05 Central Time. So we might be wrapping the ball game up when we get our first scoreboard update there from Las Vegas. First pitch here to Kent. And he'll swing and foul this in the air. Down the right field side now to play. It's 0-1. Mount Rock 1, Albuquerque nothing here in the top of the fourth. Every game matters the rest of the way for the Express. They do not own the tiebreaker over Sugar Land as the 0-1. And that's inside, one ball and one strike. Space Cowboys came here to Del Diamond 2 weeks ago and won 4 of 6. So Round Rock is technically 5 games back of first place right now. The 1 and the 1-1. A swing and a pop-up behind the play. Johnson will not have a play. This one drifts up into the stands. And so the count 1-2 here. Express will play Oklahoma City next week. You'd love to have at least a tiebreaker over Sugar Land or Oklahoma City, one of those two teams who are in the mix right now. Pence is 1-2, up and in. So it's two balls and two strikes. A young fan just got that baseball after it rattled around there in the stands behind home. Two balls, two strikes. Pence will deliver. A swing, and this one hooked down the left field side, but foul. Well, give Albuquerque credit tonight. They do not have a run, but they have worked long at-bats in this game against Dalton Pence, who's up to 76 pitches. And Pence will turn, and the 2-2. A swing and a bounding ball, third baseline, but foul. So that count will stay at two balls and two strikes. Pence. Last home appearance came on August 13th against Sugar Land. 2-2. A swing, and it's pounded on the ground. Third baseman to his left, Colley. He'll pick it up. Sling on the move to first, and it's there in time. A handful of great plays early in the ballgame for Round Rock's third baseman and the reigning PCL Player of the Week, Cam Colley. And he makes another one here. It's a 1-2-3 top of the fourth for Dalton Pence. We'll go to the home half, the E-Train. Have a 1-0 lead on Sports Radio AM 1300 The Zone and the free iHeartRadio app.
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0: 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Rock and Albuquerque heading to this home half of the fourth. The Express won the Isotopes nothing. Jonah Bride to start things off against the right-hander Jared Candy. And this first pitch is off the plate away for ball one. A run on two hits, no errors for the Express. No runs, two hits, and no errors for the Isotopes. Candy set, kicks and delivers. And Bride takes the breaking ball for strike one. Jonah was in the box there to end that bottom of the third. Cam Colley was caught stealing. First time that's happened this season. And the 1-1. That's low. And it's two balls and a strike. Round Rock's bullpen is active. There's a right-hander warming. Maybe that's Joe Ross out there. 2-1 the count and the pitch. And Ryan takes up and in. And it'll be three balls and a strike. Jonah up to 10 homers this year. He's got 66 RBI. He's been a mainstay in this Round Rock lineup. A 3-1. Swing, and this one popped back above us here in the press box. And it's now three balls and two strikes. Well, clouds overhead. And two of those clouds, as we look up into the sky, have turned orange right now as the sun has set behind us. Getting darker and darker here in Round Rock, Texas. Three balls and two strikes. And the pitch to Bride. And he'll swing and foul it back. So Jonah battling here against Candy, who threw that third inning, first inning of his AAA life. Issued a one-out walk and then a couple of singles loaded the bases and limited the damage, just the one run on the John Taylor sacrifice fly. 3-2. And it's lined out of play. First baseman Edward Julian, couple steps to his right. If Jonah pokes one down the first baseline, it's off to the races. We talked about earlier, it could be a tough time of night to find the baseball in the sky on fly balls. 3-2. And it's up and in, ball four. Close pitch. No challenge from Betancourt, and it's a walk for Jonah Bride. It's his second of the night. Well, he led off the second inning with a walk. He'll do it again here in this bottom of the fourth on the E-train of a base runner for Aaron Zavala. Zavala climbs in, the University of Oregon product. Candy's first offering. Yeah, that's a breaking ball that finds the zone for strike one. Well, Zavala last week in El Paso, 9 for 23 at 391 in that series. And the 0-1 pitch. Swing, and this one's cracked out towards right center field. It'll drop in for a hit. Bride rounding second, heading for third, looking back at the throw, but he's in there standing up on third base. Jonah, as he was scampering to third, looking over his right shoulder into center field. That throw was a bit wild. So he's in there standing up. Zavala singles, and there's men on the corners. So it'll bring up Caber Rodriguez, dangerous spot here for Albuquerque. And knowing what Rodriguez can do, we have seen him pull the baseball high into the sky in this ballpark and sneak one out of here on nights when the wind is blowing out. Don't need much to get one out of here tonight. And the first pitch, it'll take down and out for ball one. Now Caber, who made some adjustments coming into this season, is a bit more open, feels like he can see the pitcher better. But a big year for him. The 1-0. That's high, and it's two balls and no strikes. He was another one that had a monster week in El Paso. All these Round Rock hitters fared well, but Rodriguez had the highest average of all of them. Went 13 for 26 last week. Candy's 2-0. And that's high, three balls and no strikes. Well, you've got a veteran hitter in Diego Castillo in the on-deck circle. Walker Rodriguez, and the bases are loaded with nobody out. First and third right now, though. We'll see if Caber has the green light. And the 3-0. And he'll take a strike. It's a slider that bends in there right down the middle. A 3-1. The set. And the pitch, and Caber swings and bounces this. Heading home, Bride, third baseball glove, fire to the plate, the tag, and it got him. So Jonah Bride thrown out at home. That's the first out of this bottom of the fourth, and it's a big one. Now men on first and second base. Well, Vimael Machine came up to get it and knew exactly what he wanted to do with that ball with Bride streaking home. I think a lot of guys down at third might just go to first with that, but everything was perfect, including the tag from Betancourt. So now it's first and second with one away, and Candy will get a visit from his catcher in Betancourt. So Rodriguez will reach the fielder's choice. Diego Castillo now the batter. Don't forget, the Express are back here throughout this entire week. 12-game homestand. And this Friday, I hope you'll join us for Superhero Night. Come on out and meet some of your favorite superheroes here at Del Diamond. Captain Marvel, along with Spider-Man, will be in the building. And it's also post-game Budweiser Friday fireworks. You can head to rrexpress.com for tickets and more information. That's this Friday, August 28th. 7:05 first pitch. So quick meeting on the mound. Candy against Castillo. A look back at second in the first pitch. And Diego will take strike one. First pitch slider. And Castillo had a hit taken away back in the second inning. A liner that the shortstop Stevens dove for. It's the 0-1. Breaking ball for strike two. And Diego does not challenge. Instead, he turns right around and looks towards the Round Rock dugout to see whether or not that was a strike. And it was. Outer corner at the knees. 0-2 the count. One away. Bottom of the fourth. 1-0 Express. The pitch. That's high. All right, so it's a ball and two strikes. E-Trade scored a run in that bottom of the third on a sacrifice fly from John Taylor. At first and third here with nobody out in this fourth. But Jonah Bride thrown out at the plate on a ground ball. 1-2 pitch. It swung on and looped foul over the screen, first base line, and up towards the sweet level. Well, you know Diego's going to battle here with two strikes. Second baseman Kent trying to keep Zavala close over there. A look that direction and the pitch. That's high. Thought about pulling the trigger, but stays off it. And it's now 2-2. Diego sporting a 309 average this year. 2-2 pitch. He swings and swats it into left field. It'll sink in for a hit. Sprinting around third, Zavala. He'll get a late stop sign as the throw comes into the plate. And so the bases are loaded again tonight. Just like they were in that third inning. Orlando Martinez will bat. So Castillo 1-for-2 tonight. Would have been a close play at the plate. I think it was the right call there by Kyle Moore. Just had a runner thrown out at the plate in this inning. They'd like to give Martinez a chance here with only one out still. And a visit to the mound from Albuquerque's pitching coach, Craig Bjornson. Round Rock 1, Albuquerque nothing here on this Tuesday night from Dell Diamond. Keeping an eye across the Pacific Coast League at the out-of-town scoreboard. El Paso still leading Oklahoma City 2-0. Comets are 4.5 back of first place. Round Rock 4 games back. Oklahoma City and El Paso will play 7 games this week. They are making one up from earlier in this second half. So here's Martinez. Right on left. And the first pitch. And Orlando will take a strike. It's 0-1. So Aaron Zavala on third. Heber Rodriguez on second. Diego Castillo on first. Round Rock with a 1-0 lead in this fourth. And the pitch. That's up and away. And it's 1-1. Round Rock had the bases loaded in that third inning with one away. Same exact situation. John Taylor delivered a sacrifice fly. The set in the 1-1. Martinez takes low. It's 2-2. Orlando, who hit .364 last week, had a grand slam on Friday night in El Paso, part of that 15-7 win for the Express. The 2-1. They'll take in the dirt. It's 3-0. Albuquerque has their bullpen moving right now. They've had 2 visits to the mound here for the young right-hander Jared Candy, making his Triple-A debut tonight, the 27-year-old. He'll walk behind the mound and reset. Critical 3-1 pitch coming up early in this ballgame. And Candy will straighten. And the 3-1. And he'll take inside ball 4. That'll get a run home. It's 2-0 Round Rock in this fourth. So Orlando Martinez works a bases loaded walk. And now they'll stay loaded up for Cooper Johnson. And you wonder how much longer Pedro Lopez is going to leave Candy out there. He's now up to 49 pitches. It's a bullpen game here for Albuquerque. First offering. And Cooper takes a strike as he bends in a slider. Just joining us, home half of the fourth inning. Round Rock 2, Albuquerque nothing. Bases loaded for the Express. The 0-1. That's down and away. Then it's 1-1. Now, Round Rock hit some baseballs hard in the first few innings, but nothing to show for. Then they score 1 in the third. Now they've scored once here in this fourth. And the 1-1. And Cooper swings and floats this in the air first base side, and it'll escape over the netting and out of play. And it's 1-2. Well, Round Rock carrying just 2 catchers on the roster right now. Last time we were at home, there were 4 catchers on this roster. So Cooper handling the lion's share of the catching duties as he swings and misses at this 1-2. Slider that was elevated, a late cut. Cannot make contact to stay alive. And so there's two away now in this fourth. And if you're Albuquerque here and you can get out of this fourth inning, trailing it just 2-0, boy, will you take that. Monrock bases loaded with one out in the third and fourth. Now looking for a big two-out hit from Alejandro Osuna. The first pitch. And he'll swing and send this in the air to center. Back a step, Capel now coming in. He'll spot it and make the catch. Wasn't sure if he saw it the whole time, but he makes the play. And that will end this bottom of the fourth. The Express get a run. They'll do it on two hits. They will leave him loaded as we go to the top of the fifth inning. 2-0 E-Train on Sports Radio AM 1300 The Zone and the free iHeartRadio app.
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0: Back at Dell Diamond on this Tuesday night. Series opener between the Express and the Isotopes. Round Rock with a 2-0 lead as we go to the top of the fifth. And this first pitch here to Brian Betancourt. We'll miss upstairs for ball one. Betancourt was showing bunt, but pulled back. And so it's 1-0. We've got a new pitcher into the game. It's Joe Ross to take over for the left-hander Dalton Pence. So we'll give you Pence's final line in just a moment. Ross will kick and the 1-0. That's off the plate away. It's two balls and no strikes. For Joe Ross, this is appearance number 33 of the season. But remember, he started the year in the Arizona Diamondbacks organization. He was on the opening day roster for Arizona as the 2-0. This is fouled back. So while he's now appeared in 33 games here at the AAA level, this is the 21st with the Express. Also appeared with AAA Reno for 12 outings. With Round Rock, though, in those 20 games, it's a 5.04 earned run average and 30 and a third of work. So Ross will straighten, and the 2-1. And gets the corner for strike two. For Ross, that is 14 walks to 23 strikeouts this year. Opponents hitting 3.11 against him. Last time we saw him on the mound was in El Paso 4 days ago. Two innings, five hits, only one earned run. And the 2-2. A swing, and this is a one-hopper to the third base. So Colley, who has shifted over, will glove and sling to first. And there's out number one. So Cam positioned perfectly. He was more towards where the shortstop normally is. And Betancourt, who doubled down the line his first time up on a ball that was down and away, just kind of flipped his bat after the baseball, and it was about as soft of a line drive as you'll see for a double. So this time he bounces out to Colley, one away in this top half of the fifth. Connor Capel, the batter. Round Rock with a 2-0 lead. First pitch to Capel is low for ball one. All right, well, let's go to this date in Nolan Ryan history. We'll take a look back at a 1973 outing for Nolan Ryan. It was the Red Sox and the Angels at Anaheim Stadium. Ross kicks and the 1-0. This ball is swung on and powered. Out towards deep center, Martinez moves back on. It stops on a dime and makes the catch overhead. Well, you just never know. This time of night, it is a tough sky, and you always wonder, do the outfielders see it right away? And Martinez had a beat on it. So two down quickly. Top of the order coming up for Albuquerque. Adael Amador will climb in. Saturday, August 25th, 1973, was the Red Sox shutting out the Angels 4-0 in front of 13,679 at Anaheim Stadium. Ross's first pitch, and Amador will take a strike, and it's 0-1. Now, Nolan Ryan received two standing ovations during this game as he reached 300 strikeouts for the season. And again, it was only August 25th. He still had a month left of the year as the 0-1. That's down and away. And it's one ball and one strike. He would toss 8 2/3 of work, four runs, three earned on five hits, three walks, and eight strikeouts. And he became just the third pitcher to ever reach 300 strikeouts, Sandy Koufax being the last one to do it in 1965-66. Hit it back-to-back season. 1-1. That's high. And so it's two balls and a strike. And the fans saluted Ryan following his second inning strikeout of Carlton Fisk. That's what got him number 300. And when he left in the ninth inning, they gave him another rousing applause. 2-1 pitch. And it's down and in. Three balls and a strike. Rick Miller would triple home the first run of the ballgame for the Red Sox in the third inning. Orlando Cepeda added a 2-RBI double in the sixth. And then Cecil Cooper reached on a fielding error to score Fisk in the ninth inning. Again, Ryan got the loss in this game despite the two standing ovations for his 300th strikeout. 3-1. And it's bounced on the ground first base side, and now it's 3-2. Red Sox starter John Curtis tossed a complete game shutout for his 12th win of the year. And Nolan Ryan after the game said, it's hard to get excited about the strikeouts when you keep going out there and losing. The Angels were having a tough season in 1973, and there was some bad blood between these two teams, dating back to 2 weeks prior when they faced off in in Boston as Amador swings and slices this out to left field. Osuna circling around it and gets to the baseball on the forehand there. Makes a nice catch for the last out of this fifth. So a 1-2-3 inning for Joe Ross out of the Round Rock bullpen. We'll keep talking about Nolan Ryan in the home half of the fifth. E-Train with a 2-0 lead over Albuquerque on Sports Radio AM 1300 The Zone and the free iHeartRadio app.
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2: Cam Colley to lead things off for Round Rock as we head to this home half of the fifth. Colley 1-for-2 tonight. Blas Castano is the new pitcher, and his first offering is down and away for ball one. Two runs, four hits, and no errors for the Express. No runs, two hits, and no errors for the Isotopes. And the 1-0. And Colley will take a strike. Castano pounds the zone. Well, Blas Castano is a familiar face for the E-Train. We saw him with Tacoma last season as this one down and out. That one just kept sliding over. And so it's 2-1 here to Cam. And Castano last year with the Rainiers, 29 appearances, 24 starts, 126 and two-thirds of work as Colley cuts right through it, and it's 2-2. He was an innings eater a year ago with the Rainiers. Club that was fighting for a playoff spot this year. Colley steps out, hops back in. 2-2 pitch coming up. And Castano deals. A swing, and this one fouled back to the top of the screen. And so it'll stay at 2-2. So Cam coming off a big week in El Paso, where he was named Pacific Coast League Player of the Week. The kick in the 2-2. And that's down and in 3-2. Round Rock has had the Pitcher of the Week each of the previous 2 weeks, and now they've got the Player of the Week this week. That's what happens when you're winning ball games like the Express have been. Payoff pitch. And that fastball misses, but it might have been a strike. We'll get a challenge here from both the catcher and the pitcher. Castano tapped his head as well. So we'll go to the board and see where this one was. It's an Albuquerque challenge, and it's a big one. And the call is overturned. It's a successful challenge. Instead of a walk for Colley, it's a strikeout. And there's one away here in this bottom of the fifth. Cam goes down looking. And that will bring up John Taylor. Taylor with a sacrifice fly back in that third inning. And the first pitch, he'll swing away and foul this out of play, and it's 0-1. John struck out in the first, sac fly in the third. Castano, this is appearance number 16 with the Isotopes. It's a 3-2-0 ERA, the 0-1, and Taylor whiffs at it. That was a nasty changeup, and it's nothing in two. We were going through this date in Nolan Ryan history before we went to break. Talking about how the Angels and the Red Sox had some bad blood there in August of 1973. As this 0-2 pitch got him looking. Back to the changeup, and it froze him. Just faded there. Back onto the plate. Inner corner at the knees, and so

0: it was late in the game. Bob Oliver was involved with it. It's Castaño's 1-1. Breaking ball's down and in 2-1. Castaño just kind of stopped there, a little hitch in his delivery. Johnny Cueto-esque. Trying to throw off the timing of Bride, but the pitch misses, so it's 2-1. And the pitch. And Jonah takes the sweeper for strike two. Well, Castaño's throwing with plenty of conviction right now. He's working fast, grabbing the baseball, pounding the zone here. And Jonah's going to utilize one of the tools he has to slow down the right-hander. He'll ask for time. And now he'll step back in. 2-2 pitch coming up. It's on the way. And he'll swing and ground it up the middle. Shortstop up to get it. It's Stevenson. And he'll throw on to first for the final out of this bottom of the fifth. So a 1-2-3 inning for Castaño, and we'll go to the top of the sixth. 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

0: Aside from being neighbors, Dell and your Round Rock Express share a passion to accomplish the near impossible. Whether it's an unassisted triple play, inside the park home run, or a multifaceted data defense system with intelligent threat detection and versatile deployment, we're practically twins.
1: Round Rock and Albuquerque heading to this top of the sixth. The E-Train with a 2-0 lead. Joe Ross back out to the mound here. He'll face 2-3-4 in this Albuquerque lineup. First pitch to Tyler Freeman is popped up down the right field side. Zavala will go over and chase this down. Makes a nice catch, leaning over towards his left. So one pitch and one out. Freeman retired. And that'll bring up Sterling Thompson. It will also bring up Jay Favors here. He's going to provide some scoreboard updates. What's going on, Jay?
2: Nothing much. Just enjoying, you know, these last home stands. You know, I love coming out to the park and just hanging out.
1: It's great to see. Only 17 games remain at home after tonight's ball game. Winding down here on this 2026 adventure as Ross will miss low for ball one. All right, Jay, what's the first scoreboard update you have for us tonight?
2: All right. The Boston Red Sox and the Miami Marlins are tied at one in the top of the sixth at Lone Depot Park in Miami.
1: Now the 1-0. Thompson swings and pops it up behind the plate and out of play. And so it's ball and a strike. Well, those two teams played an entertaining ball game yesterday. Red Sox broke a 2-2 tie in the ninth frame and won again. Those Red Sox just continue to surge here in this second half of the season. 1-1 pitch from Ross. That's inside 2-1. What else is going on tonight?
2: The Colorado Rockies are leading the Washington Nationals in the nation's capital by a score of 2-1 in the top of the fifth.
1: Well, Rockies need a win. They have dropped 7 in a row now. 2-1 pitch. That's waved at, and it's 2-2. What other scores from tonight's slate do you have?
2: The NL West leading Dodgers are in Atlanta to take on the NL East leading Braves, and they are trailing 3-2 at the end of the third inning.
1: All right, so it should be a fun series there as Ross picks up.

0: first strikeout of the night. Gets Sterling Thompson swinging, and there's two down in this top of the sixth. Round Rock 2, Albuquerque nothing. Well, for the Express now, you start looking back here. The last time they allowed a run, you have to go back to the eighth inning of Saturday night's ball game. They shut out El Paso on Sunday, and so this scoreless streak continues for E-Train pitchers. A lot of fun to watch as Joe Ross will go to work on V-Mile Machine in the first pitch, and Machine will take a strike. It's 0-1. Jay Favors providing scoreboard updates. What's the next score you have?
1: All right, lastly, the Rangers are in Chicago to take on the White Sox and are trailing 6-0 after the White Sox scored 6 runs in the first inning. Oof. My goodness.
0: Well, payback after what happened last night when the Rangers jumped all over the White Sox and Chicago had to use a position player on the mound late in the game. Luisanel Acuña entered to face his old organization. So White Sox with that early lead, I believe, as the 1-1. The Machine bounces this first baseline foul. It's 1-2. I believe that the Rangers have just scored. Jake Berger has homered. So they're at least on the board tonight. It is 6-1 now.
1: Good.
0: So trying to make a comeback. All right, well, last time we had Jay on, we talked about some NFL predictions.
1: Right.
0: And I think we're going to hold off and wait until you come back on Saturday to let us know your Super Bowl pick.
1: All right, that sounds good. Give me a little bit more time to think and do a little research.
0: 1-2 pitch from Ross. A swing and a ground ball. Left side, past the dive of the third baseman, Collie. Shift was on there, split it right through the shortstop and the third baseman. So a 2-out single for V-Mile Machine, and Albuquerque has a man on for Chance Stevens now. So, yeah, we'll wait until Saturday, and then we'll get your pick for 2027 Super Bowl.
1: For sure.
0: I think we had you pick one of the divisions. I can't remember if we did that.
1: I think it was, probably the NFC. I think it's at the Rams or something.
0: Yeah, I think you might have, but we'll forget about that. We'll just go Super Bowl pick on Saturday. So, everybody, make sure you turn the dial here to Sports Radio AM 1300 The Zone to hear Jay's Super Bowl prediction. As first pitch to Stevens, a liner over the jumping second baseman and into center. Machine will round second but stop there. So back-to-back singles with two outs for Albuquerque as they trail it 2-0 in the top of the sixth, and Edward Julian is coming up. All right, anything else for us tonight?
1: No, I'm just about to go enjoy some of my barbecue, chicken tenders.
0: Yep.
1: I don't know the score, but hopefully we win tonight. Round Rock, thanks for having me, and it's always a pleasure.
0: It's the great Jay Favors. Thanks, Jay.
1: For sure.
0: All right, we'll see Jay again here on Thursday. Connor Mason will provide us some scoreboard updates tomorrow. So Ross will look back at second here. 2-on, 2-out, trying to work out of trouble. In the first pitch, the left-hander and Julian, and this is bloop down the left-field side and in for a hit. And that's the first run of the night for Albuquerque. 3 straight singles with 2 outs. It'll end Round Rock's scoreless streak on the mound. First run that has scored against the Express since Saturday in the 8th inning in El Paso. And this is a 2-1 game. The Express lead is cut in half. Inside out cut there from Edward Julian. He goes down the line and left for just his 4th RBI in an Isotopes uniform. But does the job. First and second still now. And Nick Kent will be the batter. Right on right here as Ross looks at second. A second look over there. And the first pitch. And Kent will take a strike. But it's 0-1. Round Rock, who shut out El Paso on Sunday. And then the first 5 2/3 tonight did not allow a run. A set. And the 0-1 pitch. That's down and away. And it'll be 1-1. So the scoreless inning streak reached, we're doing some quick math here, 16 1/3 of work. That's how many innings Round Rock did not allow a run in since Saturday in the 8th inning as Ross misses down and away. So it's 2-2. It's been a strange ball game tonight. Round Rock with the lead right now, but it does feel like they should be up by more. They've had some opportunities. The base is loaded twice with one out. And the 2-1, both runners on the move. The pitch is a strike. The throw to third, a bullet, and the tag is there. Cooper Johnson. pounces on that pitch from Ross and sends it down to third for the last out of this six. So Cooper with a great pop time there, and we'll go to the home half. E-Train right now still leading it 2-1.
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0: Aaron Zavala to lead things off for Round Rock as we go to this home half of the sixth. Blas Castaño back out to the bump. His first pitch to Zavala will miss low for ball one. And now pitch number two in there for a strike. Levels the count at one apiece. So Albuquerque scores a run in the top of the sixth. They string together three consecutive two-out singles, the 1-1. And Zavala leaves this down. And so it'll be two balls and a strike. E-Train, two runs, four hits, no errors. Stanio's 2-1. That's in there for strike two. Changeup fades back over the plate on the inner edge, just barely touching that inner rail. Now Zavala will ask for time. Well, Castaño, we mentioned it in that fifth inning. He is working quickly. Round Rock hitters are trying to slow him down. 2-2. Swing, and it's wrapped toward that Albuquerque dugout first baseline. Express have had opportunities in this ballgame, just have not been able to strike for a crooked number. As this pitch is swung on and fouled off. Zavala gets a piece to stay alive. Express tonight have left five men on the bases. Had the bases loaded in both the second, or check that, the third and the fourth innings. And the 2-2. A swing and it's fouled out of play, third base side. Castaño, the third arm to throw tonight here for the Isotopes. Parker Mashinsky for two scoreless innings. Jared Candy in his AAA debut, two innings, four hits, two earned. And now Castaño, who just threw a scoreless fifth. And the 2-2, Zavala swings and bounces it foul. These two teams back here tomorrow, game number two of the series. It's another 6:45 Central Time first pitch. Pitching matchup, Biente Bayoso will start for Albuquerque as the 2-2, and this is rocketed down the right field side, and it's down for a hit, rolling into the corner. Zavala churning for second. He's turning it on, thinking three here, and the throw from deep right cut off, and will get in late. It's a leadoff triple for Aaron Zavala. So Zavala's aboard 90 feet away, and Round Rock an opportunity to get that run back. They just lost in the top of the inning. Well, you could see him turn it into another gear as he was heading for second base. And so Cameron Rodriguez will bat. Gaber 0 for 2 tonight. And the first pitch. And he'll take a heater for strike one. Well, that was a great at-bat from Zavala. 9 pitches, and on the 9th offering, goes down the line and right for a 3 extra base hit. 0-1. A swing and a liner. Second baseman spears it. That's Nick Kent to his left. And there's one down. Well, infield playing in there, and Kent still able to manage to grab that one. Now, that one jammed Caber a little bit. It was not a hard hit ball. But with the infield playing up, it was harder than it would have been had he been playing back there. It would have been a really easy play for him. First pitch to Diego Castillo, and Castaño will miss up and out for ball one. Close pitch there, but did miss the zone. Infield still up on the grass with Castillo in the box. And the 1-0. A swing and a foul ball first base side. Sinker that ran in on his hands. So a ball and a strike here. Castaño, 8th pro season. This is his 3rd organization. 1-1. And on the hands again, he swings away again and fouls it off. 1-2. That one looked like it was going to hit him. Sinker at 94, running right at him there, and so it's a ball and 2 strikes. Castaño has been up in the big leagues this year for 3 separate stints. And his longest came the last time he was up there, May 21st to June 21st. 1-2. A swing and a fly ball out to right field. Over to his right goes Freeman. Gets behind it, makes the catch. Tagging from third here is Zavala. The throw to the plate will bounce in, and Aaron scores standing up. Round Rock with another sacrifice fly tonight, and they've got a 3-1 lead here in this home half of the 6th. So Diego Castillo makes contact, hits it deep enough out into right center to get a run home. It'll be RBI number 52 of his season. How many times have we said it? You just love having him up. And you've got men in scoring position because you know the kind of at-bat he's going to work, and he's more than likely going to put it in play. First pitch to Orlando Martinez is in there for strike one. Round Rock 3, Albuquerque 1 in this bottom of the 6th inning. The Express lose a run on the top of the inning but get it right back as Martinez will take this 0-1 offering down and in. No challenge. Ball and a strike, and that one might have got the corner there, but Betancourt, the catcher, was reaching across his body. The 1-1. Martinez swings a ground ball to the shortstop. Nearly slipping is Stevens. He'll glove and send it off to first. The last out of this bottom of the 6th. Round Rock scores a run on 1 hit. Aaron Zavala leadoff triple. Diego Castillo a sacrifice fly. This game can be quite simple sometimes. We'll go to the top of the 7th inning. Round Rock 3, Albuquerque 1.
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0: Round Rock and Albuquerque entering the seventh frame with the Express holding a 3-1 advantage. Train looking for a fourth consecutive win tonight and trying to make it 7 wins in their last 8 games. Albuquerque has been sliding as of late. Isotopes, who dropped 5 of 6 last week to Las Vegas. And they fell in the series finale on Sunday. It would be back-to-back losses for them. They won on Saturday against the Aviators. So Mark Church, first pitch here to Nick Kent, and it's going right by him, 0-1. So Church takes over for Joe Ross. And for Ross tonight, 2 innings, 3 hits, 1 run, it was earned. No walks and a strikeout. And now the 0-1. And that's inside, almost hits him. And it's a ball and a strike. And for Ross, some tough luck. Got 2 outs quickly in that 6th inning, and then 3 consecutive singles, and the last single was just flared down that left field side. The 1-1 pitch. And this is bounced. Right side, second baseman shaded up the middle, and it finds a hole, and Nick Kent singles to start the top of the 7th. Well, you could tell Jonah Bride did not want to veer too far over to his right there. And then Church would have to come over and cover the bag, but nobody was home on that right side of the diamond with Taylor playing more up the middle. So it ends up as a hit here for Nick Kent. And a man on to start this top of the 7th. It'll bring up Brian Betancourt. And the first pitch. And it's swung on and lifted, hanging up in the air. Left field line, Osuna on the move, and he'll have to play this on a couple of bounces. Kent going from first to third into second. Betancourt headed to the plate. Here is Kent. The relay home is late. It's an RBI double for Brian Betancourt on a ball down that left field side that hung up for quite a while, falls in for a hit, and then rolls down against the sidewall. Albuquerque has made it a 1-run game again. It's 3-2, Round Rock in the 7th. A single and a double, and again, it's more soft contact. Plenty of hang time on that ball, and Osuna in a dead sprint to his right did not get over there. And so that will bring up Connor Capel. Betancourt with RBI number 18 with Albuquerque, and now he's the tying run on second. First pitch, and Capel takes high for ball one. Now, Mark Church, last time we were in this ballpark and he was on the mound, he was electric on that Sunday afternoon against Sugarland. He'll straighten up, and the 1-0. And that's down and in. 2 balls and no strikes. Church in that outing, 2 innings, 2 hits. He did allow a run. He walked one, but he struck out 6. All 6 outs he recorded came via the strikeout. And the slider was really working for him. 2-0 pitch. And it's fouled back to the screen. Goes to a heater at 97. And Mark features a fastball that'll sit 96-97. Great slider. He does have a changeup, but he's mainly been fastball slider as of late. 2-1 the count. And the pitch. And it's fouled back. Back to the heater there at 96. And so it's 2-2. Now Mark, who was on the 40-man roster to start the year, was DFA'd back in April. Clear waivers and rejoined the Express on April 22nd. And now time is called here, right as Church was kicking up. Count 2-2 here, a single and a double for Albuquerque to open up the top of the 7th inning. They trail it by a run at 3-2. Capel hops back in from the left side of the box. Church and now being warned not making eye contact there, so Capel gets some more time to relax and now digs in on that left side of the box. Got the bright red Nike spikes on this evening. 2-2. It's a cue shot on the grass, third base side. Colley charging in, gloves, and throws on the move in time. Moving up to third base is Betancourt. Once he saw Colley come up and glove that ball. He darted for third, so it's a productive out here for Connor Capel. That's the first down of this top of the seventh, and now the top of the order due up for Albuquerque as they look to manufacture a run here. And the infield will come up onto the grass for the Express. And we're going to get a violation on the hitter Amador here for not being in the box in time. So it will be 0-1 to start the at-bat. So Church gets a head start here. And the pitch. Swing and a miss, and just like that, it's 0-2. Well, there's that slider, which just drops off the table. I mean, that's a huge pitch clock violation to start things off. And Amador had his hand guard completely unwrapped there. And so he'll rewrap it, and now we're ready to go. 0-2 pitch. A swing and a ground ball. First base side, pass Bride, and down the right field line. That'll tie the game at 3. Amador sprinting for second. He'll hit the pillow and heads for third. The relay from right field is late. Adael Amador, an RBI triple, and this game's tied at 3 in the top of the seventh inning. Well, with the infield playing in just past Jonah Bride, was to his left, and it rolled down the right field line. And it's 3 bases for Amador, and Albuquerque has made this a brand new ballgame. Well, that'll bring up Tyler Freeman, still only one out here in the seventh.
1: Go, Cody! We love you, Cody!
0: And you can hear a fan who's maybe a little confused right now. Tyler Freeman in the box. This pitch is outside for ball one. Fan behind home just started yelling, "We love you, Cody," thinking that this is Cody Freeman. Now, this is Tyler, Cody's older brother. They are related. The 1-0. And that's inside 2-0, but a challenge here from Cooper Johnson. He thought this one caught some of the plate. So we'll go to the board here. Roundrock, only one challenge remaining. Have to be right on this one to keep a challenge. And Cooper's incorrect. So here in this top of the seventh, Round Rock out of challenges. They have lost both of theirs defensively tonight. And Church behind 2-0 in the pitch. And Freeman takes a hack at it. It's right by him, 2-1. Well, Tyler Freeman last week in Albuquerque went 4-for-11 as the 2-1 is hit high in the air to right. Middle of right field, Zavala getting behind it. He'll make the catch. Amador tagging and charging for the plate. The throw's a good one. Bounces in, but Cooper's swipe tag does not catch Amador. And it's a sacrifice fly for Tyler Freeman. Albuquerque's got a 4-3 lead in the seventh. Great effort there from Aaron Zavala. One hopped it to Johnson. Cooper a little bit out in front of home. He picked it. He swiped behind them, but Amador just in front of the tag will score. And so it's a 3 spot in the seventh inning for the Isotopes. And that'll bring up Sterling Thompson with 2 down, and Church's first pitch is low for ball one. The Express will need a comeback tonight. And that opportunity's some big numbers in this game offensively is the 1-0, and this is swung on a broken bat flare, which will plop in to right center field for a hit. How many of those have we seen in this ball game? That'll be the 4th hit of the inning for Albuquerque. Thompson with a multi-hit game. He's reached base 3 times. He also walked in that 3rd inning, and this top of the 7th continues, and it'll prompt a mound visit from Express pitching coach Dave Borkowski. So Bork will walk out to the mound here and talk with Church. 3 runs have already scored in this 7. Don't forget, it's Saturday, August 29th. That's this Saturday. It's our Vince Young bobblehead giveaway presented by Dell Technologies. First 2,000 fans will get one as we celebrate Vince Young. And the new Netflix special that just came out on him, Untold. Check that out now. Get you hyped up for Saturday's bobblehead giveaway here at Dell Diamond. We expect Vince Young to be here for a first pitch. Should be a lot of fun. All part of this 12-game homestand for the Express. So Mark Church visits with Dave Borkowski, and now we'll face Vimael Machin. And a quick move over to first to check up on Sterling Thompson. Four runs, nine hits, no errors for Albuquerque. Three runs, five hits, no errors for the Express. Church, first base, side of the slab. He'll come set, no deal. And this is down and away for ball one. Mountrock's bullpen is active right now. And Church has only thrown in this inning 17 pitches. He'll come set, and the 1-0. That's high, two balls and no strikes. Fastball then at 95. Well, Thompson has 14 stolen bases this year. With two outs, you wonder if maybe he'll be on the move. He's got a healthy lead right now. 2-0 pitch. That's high, three balls and no strikes. Well, the veteran Vimael Machin, 1-for-3 with a run scored. His single came in that sixth inning. Defense pulled over with the lefty in the box and the pitch. And there for a strike, and it's 3-1. First base, side of the rubber, grips the baseball behind his back, tucks it into that tan-colored glove right around his belt at the 3-1. That's up and in, ball four, so a walk for Machin. Extends this top of the seventh, and Albuquerque has two on with two out. And now it's Chance Stevens to bat. Kyle Moore is going to stay put in that Round Rock dugout, so Church will face another batter here. It is the first walk he's issued in this inning. Third walk of the game from Round Rock pitching. Trying to keep this at just a one-run lead for Albuquerque. They have struck for three in the seventh. First pitch is low for ball one. Stevens, six homers, 46 RBIs this year. And the 1-0. A swing and a foul ball right side out of play. Ball and a strike. Rangers in action right now in Chicago against the White Sox. 10-4. White Sox have the lead. 1-1. That's low, and it's two balls and a strike. Well, Texas's offense making some noise in that fifth to get it to an 8-4 game, but Chicago just scored two more times in the fifth. 2-1. That's right over the heart of the plate, and it's 2-2. Cody Freeman has another hit tonight. Multi-game yesterday, he's 1-for-3 in this ballgame. 2-2. And that one misses just off the plate, a slider, and now it's 3-2. Two on, two out. Top of the seventh. Been a long inning here for the Express defensively. Church a pitch away from getting out of this seventh. And here it is. That's down and away, ball four. So they're loaded up now for Edward Julian. Well, after the sack fly, a single for Sterling Thompson, and then back-to-back walks. And Kyle Moore slowly moving up the steps of the dugout. Cooper Johnson, the catcher, is going to walk out in front of home plate. And here comes Kyle to make a pitching change. Round Rock has allowed three runs in this top of the seventh. They now trail it 4-3 with two outs, and the bases loaded for Albuquerque as they search for a crooked number. Call to the bullpen. We'll tell you about the new arm when we come back on Sports Radio AM 1300 The Zone and the free iHeartRadio app.
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0: 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Emiliano Teodo takes over for Round Rock as we stay in this top half of the seventh inning. E-Train had a 3-1 lead, but three runs have scored for Albuquerque, and they've got the bases loaded with two outs. So Teodo trying to get the Express back to the dugout, still only trailing by a run. So it's right on right here with Charlie Condon to pinch hit. So Condon will enter the ballgame here in a big spot. And we know what this young man can do. Had a big week in this ballpark, first week of July. The top prospects in the entire sport. And the 1-0. And he'll wave at this Teodo slider. And so the count here, the ball and a strike. Well, Emiliano takes the mound. What a year it's been for him. And the 1-1. That's in there for a strike. Slider to make it 1-2. Sterling Thompson down on third. Over on second, it's BYL Machine. Chad Stevens on first base. Emiliano Teodo takes over from Mark Church. Ahead of Condon, 1-2 with a pitch. A swing and a pop-up. Short left field. Rodriguez, the shortstop, turning around and heading out there. But Osuna, the left fielder, has got it. And he'll make the catch. So Teodo enters, gets the last out of this top of the seventh, but Albuquerque, three runs, and they'll do it on four hits to take the lead. It's 4-3 Isotopes as we stretch here at Dell Diamond on Sports Radio AM 1300 The Zone and the free iHeartRadio app.
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0: Round Rock and Albuquerque heading to this bottom of the seventh, 4-3 game. Isotopes now have the lead. And we'll get a pitching change taking over for the Topes. It's Evan Shaver, and he'll get a big swing and a miss here from Cooper Johnson. And so it's 0-1. So Shaver, the fourth pitcher of the night here on this bullpen evening for Albuquerque. 0-1. Fastball misses, but a challenge here from the catcher, Brian Betancourt. One looked like it was up and away, but it might have gotten the outer rail of the zone, and it did. So Betancourt is 2-for-2 behind the plate tonight, and instead of 1-1, it will be an 0-2 count to Johnson. Isotopes have both their challenges. Round Rock is out of challenges, 0-for-2 in this game. 0-2 pitch. That's low. Betancourt keeps it in front, even though nobody on here as we begin the seventh inning. Well, we've been keeping an eye on El Paso and Oklahoma City, and things are shaping up to be a good night for the Sugar Land Space Cowboys if that score holds in OKC, and this one holds here at Del Diamond, and the Express looking for a comeback win to keep putting pressure on Sugar Land. The 1-2, a swing and a drive out towards deep right field, sprinting back Freeman, gets behind it, stops, and makes the catch out in front of his chest. Oh, that's a veteran outfielder right there, Tyler Freeman. A dead sprint to get back on it, got to the exact right spot, stopped on a dime and waited for it, makes the play. So Cooper retired. Struck ball, but right at somebody, and Alejandro Osuna will hop in. Osuna tonight is 1-for-2 in this game. Left on left, third baseman up on the grass machine, and the first offering is up and away, and that's ball one. Four runs, nine hits, no errors for Albuquerque. Three runs, five hits, no errors for Round Rock. And Shaver will come set, and the 1-0. That's inside, two balls and no strikes. Osuna, whose season has been spent primarily with the Texas Rangers. A 2-0. That's in for a strike, 2-1. 76 games for the Rangers this year, a 2.5 average. And a home run, 24 RBIs. 2-1 pitch. He'll swing and roll this up the middle. Second baseman up to get it. That's Kent. He'll glove and throw to first. Just got it there in time. Osuna retired. Close play at the bag. But the throw beats him there. And there's two down. That will bring up Cam Colley now. Well, Shaver this season has been one of Albuquerque's most trusted arms out of the bullpen. It's a 2.65 ERA and is 37 and a third of work. Isotopes Park, a very difficult stadium to pitch in. First pitch to Colley, and he'll swing and miss. It's 0-1. Big rip at it. 2 outs here in this bottom of the seventh. Shaver working on a 1-2-3 inning. He'll hold and fire. And that's above the zone, and it's 1-1. Well, Cam Colley tonight, 1-for-3, had a single back in the third inning. One and one the count. And the pitch. Outside, 2-0. Great conversation with Cam Colley last week in El Paso as he talked about his first tour in the big leagues. 2-1. Swings and misses, waves at the Shaver off speed, and it's 2-2. Cam learned a lot. The veteran players in that Rangers clubhouse. Going to the count. Shaver set. And he'll deal. Swing, and this one fouled back to the screen. Cam, who was not getting an opportunity to play every day. 23 years old. Triple A debut at the start of this season. 2-2. Swings and misses. Shaver a strikeout. And that will end this bottom of the seventh quickly. A 1-2-3 frame. So we'll go to the top of the eighth. train right now, trailing at 4-3.
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0: Emiliano Teodo back out to the mound here for the Express as we go to this top of the eighth inning. 4-3, Albuquerque leads it. And so Teodo will face the right-hander in Nick Kent. And his first pitch is upstairs for ball one. 4 runs, 9 hits, no errors for the Isotopes. 3 runs, 5 hits, no errors for the Express. Hard throwing Teodo got the last out of that seventh inning. 1-0, top of his own for a called strike. And it's 1-1. For Emiliano, this is appearance number 44. It's a 3.44 earned run average. And the 1-1. That's up and in. 2 balls and a strike. Teodo, 52 and a third of work. Has walked 40 and struck out 68. 2-1 pitch. Waved at Kent right over the top of that vicious slider. And it's 2-2. Teodo, who has really been lights out since late May, turned a corner, got off to a slower start. And the pitch, swing and a miss. A strikeout at Kent, and there is one down here at the top of the eighth inning. Well, went back to the slider there. One away, brings up Brian Betancourt. It's mainly sinker slider, but he does have the changeup in his back pocket that'll feature the left-handed bat. So Betancourt steps in, and the first pitch. And he'll swing and wrap it on the ground right to the first base. And Brian will gobble it up, and he'll jog to the pillow at first for out number two. So two quick outs here for Emiliano. You do wonder if he works a quick top of the eighth. Would Kyle Moore go back to him for the ninth here? Again, he came into the game, bases loaded in the seventh. And got a pop out to left field to end the threat. And then comes back out here for this eighth inning. Two quick outs. And now Connor Capel bats. Well, we had that conversation with John Goble, Rangers pitching coordinator, back in early May when we were in Durham. Talked about some of the exciting arms here with the Express as Teodo misses with a sinker outside for ball one. And I think so many people forget that Emiliano basically missed all of last year. He was with the Express at the beginning of the season, but dealt with injuries last year, which was really his first season going to the bullpen. As this 1-0 is low. 2-0. He was a starter prior to 2025. And so you miss a year of development 25 years old, made his big league debut back in July as this 2-0 is in there for a strike. He'll spin in that slider, and it's 2-1. Right on left here, Emiliano, bright red glove tucked against his chest, the pitch. And trying to, a slider there, misses inside. And the count moves to 3-0. Don't see many sliders up around 89 to 91, 92 miles an hour, but that's what Teodo does. 3-1 pitch, swing and a miss. And there is the slider, filthy. So Capel now in a 3-2 count. You wonder if he'll come back with 100 here, or does he go back to the slider again? Sinker tonight has been sitting around 98. Maybe a sinker running away from the lefty. We'll see. Payoff pitch. Up and away, ball four. So missed with that slider there. And so it's a two-out walk to Connor Capel. And that will bring up the top of the order for Albuquerque. Adael Amador will bat. Amador will stand in. He's 1-for-4. A big triple in that seventh inning, which gave the Isotopes the lead for the first time tonight. Got a 4-3 advantage right now as Teodo misses up and away. It's ball one. Amador with his 60th RBI of the year with that seventh inning triple. 1-0 pitch. That's down. 2-0. Full side shift is on with a lefty in the box. So Colley, the third baseman, over to his left in the hole. Shortstop up the middle. And taking off here is Capel. And Teodo's just going to run right at him here as he'll tag him out. That'll end the inning. So Emiliano, here's the defense behind him telling him to step off. He does, and then runs right at Capel and tags him out for the third out here in this eighth. We'll go to the home half. Round Rock down by a run. It's 4-3 on Sports Radio AM 13 under the zone and the free iHeartRadio app.
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0: Back at Dell Diamond here. Series opener between Round Rock and Albuquerque. The Express trail it 4-3. And it'll be John Taylor to lead off this home half of the eighth. So Evan Shaver back out to the mound here. Retired the side in the seventh. So he'll face Taylor left on left. Third baseman up onto the grass machine. And the first pitch. That's a cold strike in the outer corner. And it's 0-1. Four runs, nine hits, no errors for Albuquerque. It's three runs, five hits, and no errors for Round Rock tonight. As Taylor tries to get aboard to start this frame. And the 0-1. He'll swing and rifle it on the ground foul. And it's quickly nothing at two. Round Rock a run in the third, the fourth, and the sixth. Albuquerque a run in the sixth, three in the seventh. The Express need a comeback victory tonight to stretch it to a four-game winning streak. 0-2. Got him looking. Shaver paints it on the outer edge, and there's one down. Back-to-back K's here for Shaver going back to the end of the seventh inning. That'll bring up Jonah Bride, when we know the success Jonah has had against left-handed pitching. Maybe he can get into something here. Left on right. As Bride steps in. And the first pitch. And that's inside, ball one. Close pitch. No challenge here from Betancourt. Just missed that lower inner corner. Almost clipped it. And the 1-0. And Bride will take a heater at 92, and it's a ball and a strike. Albuquerque coming off a tough week against Las Vegas last week. Round Rock coming off a great week in El Paso as the 1-1 is inside. Two balls and a strike. And 24 games remain. That includes tonight's ball game. Express trail it by four games to Sugarland in the second half standings. 2-1. Bride swings and skies this one out towards the middle of left center. Left fielder going over. That's Amador. And he'll make the catch. So there's two away. He's got under it. And that will bring up Aaron Zavala. Right now, Oklahoma City is trailing El Paso 4-2. Just got started in Las Vegas. Sugarland already has a 1-0 lead. So, out of town scoreboard not looking great at the moment. First pitch here to Zavala. He'll square on to bunt, pull back as this is off the plate away for ball one. Round Rock has their bullpen going. A right-hander starts to warm out there. So, Emiliano Teodo inning in a third of scoreless ball. E-Train trailing at 4-3 in the eighth. And the 1-0. Zavala takes a strike, and it's 1-1. Third baseman machine was up on the grass expecting a bunt after Zavala showed bunt. 1-1. He'll swing and rope it on the ground, but right to the second baseman. Kent will take it in and toss to first. So 1-2-3. Bottom of the eighth, Evan Shaver out of the Albuquerque bullpen. Six up, six down tonight. We go to the top of the ninth inning. Express trail the Isotopes 4-3.
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The right-hander will take over for the Express. He'll face the top of the order. Adiel Amador swings away on the first pitch of this top of the ninth and skies it down the left field line. Osuna gets over there and makes the catch. So one pitch and one out for Otañez out of the bullpen. Emiliano Teodo inning in a third of scoreless baseball. No hits, no runs, one walk, a strikeout, 18 pitches for Teodo. And now Otañez, who's really turned a corner here as of late. Shell, it's a 5-1-1 ERA on the season. You look at what he's done the last 2 months as this first pitch in there for strike one. Freeman wanted a challenge there. Brock Blue didn't see him right away, but then does. And so it's an isotopes challenge. It's 0-1 for now, and it will stay 0-1. An unsuccessful challenge for Albuquerque. So Freeman here in the top of the ninth inning, incorrect. 4-3 ball game. Albuquerque has the lead. So the Express will need a walk-off win tonight as Otañez straightens and the 0-1. And Freeman slices it foul and out of play. It's nothing at 2. But Otañez, since July 3rd, here's what he has done. We'll quickly gather this info for you. Now, the right-hander will come set. That is 0-2 pitch to Freeman. A swing and a ground ball. Slowly hit. Shortstop Rodriguez comes up and gets it. Sets his feet and fires across for out number 2. That'll bring up Sterling Thompson. But it's a 1.29 ERA for Otañez. Since July 1st, that's over 14 innings of work, 9 walks, 17 strikeouts. He's been pitching to contact a little bit more since the start of July. Like early in the season, it was either strikeout or walk, but he's now putting himself into a position to be an option for the Rangers at some point. First pitch here to Thompson, and he'll miss up and away for ball one. He is one of a plethora of arms in this Round Rock bullpen that has been sensational since the All-Star break. 1-0. Thompson takes a strike, and it's 1-1. Round Rock pitching since the break owns a 3.87 ERA. It's the fifth best mark in AAA, and it's second best in the PCL in that span. 1-1. And it's fouled back, and it's now 1-2. Otañez gets ahead here, looking for a quick top of the ninth. Round Rock down by a run in the bottom of the ninth inning. They're set to have 6, 7, and 8 due up. Caber Rodriguez, Diego Castillo, and Orlando Martinez. And the 1-2. That's high, and it's 2 balls and 2 strikes. Two-two pitch to Thompson. Otañez deals. That's high, and it's 3 balls and 2 strikes. Well, Round Rock does have a walk-off win against Albuquerque this year. That was back on July 1st. Payoff pitch. A swing and a pop-up. Third baseline, foul territory. Going over is Colley. He won't have a play. Into the stands. That was the Caber Rodriguez walk-off homer. The Express down to their last strike, and Caber goes over the wall in left to walk it off. Michelle Otañez pitch away from working a 1-2-3 top of the ninth. He's ready, and he'll deliver. That's low ball 4. So Thompson works a walk, and the walk's adding up now. That's the 6th of the night for Round Rock pitching. And it'll bring up V-Mail Machine. So Machine is 1-for-3. He walked back in the 7th, and he scored a run in that 6th. Defense shaded over with a lefty in the box. First pitch. And he'll wave at it. Otañez rears back and goes with 98. And it's 0-1. Game one of this 6-game set. The Express

0: lead the season series. They are 7-5 against Albuquerque this year. And I'll throw over to first, and just getting back in time is Thompson. Well, the last time Otañez was on the mound, that was Saturday when we were in El Paso, and it was a huge pickoff in the bottom of the ninth inning. Tying run was on first base with one out. Otañez will throw over again, and another close play. But in there safely here is Thompson. It was Nick Solak on first base. Otañez threw over and picked him off. And then Ethan Salas, the young catcher for El Paso, popped up and the game. And the pitch. There goes Thompson. A swing from Machine. And this ball carrying to deep left. Osuna on the move. He'll leap. He'll make the catch. Alejandro Osuna times his jump perfectly into the padded wall on the left field side and hauls it in. So Otañez works a scoreless top of the ninth, and we'll go to the home half. E-Train searching for a walk-off win tonight. It's 4-3 Albuquerque.
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3: 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Loser gets the stadium named after them. 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

Round Rock in Albuquerque heading to the bottom of the ninth here. And the Express in search of another walk-off win this evening. So Kaver Rodriguez will strut up to the box. He'll face TJ Shook. And boy, does this look familiar. Back on July 1st in this ballpark, Kaver Rodriguez walked it off against Albuquerque. First pitch here to Kaver. It's in there for strike one. It was Shook on the mound that night. Kaver just snuck it over the wall in the left center. A homer right now would tie the game. A deep breath from Shook. And here's his 0-1. And that's a called strike and gets ahead quickly. Well, TJ Shook, 41 appearances, a 3.49 ERA. Some changes defensively for Albuquerque right now is the pitch. And a ground ball left side. Shortstop Stevens, gloves on the backhand, throws on to first. It's high and gets over the glove of Condon. Well, he had it and it got out of his glove and just rolled behind him. And Rodriguez is aboard here to start this bottom of the ninth. Well, the throw just a little bit high. Condon, a big frame over there. He stands at 6'5". He reached up, just could not snag it. So Kaver's aboard here. And it brings up Diego Castillo. And now the winning run's in the box just like that. So it'll be an E6 here. First pitch. And Diego takes a strike, and it's 0-1. So some changes, as we mentioned, for Albuquerque here. Drew Avens enters for Anael Amador in left. And the pitch. A swing and a fly ball, short right field. Going over towards the line, Tyler Freeman still going over, and he'll make the catch with two hands. And there's one away here in this bottom of the ninth. Albuquerque 4, Round Rock 3. The Express, who have had plenty of comebacks here, especially in the second half of the season. Orlando Martinez bats now. 12 come-from-behind wins this year for Round Rock. Shook comes set. And the first pitch to Orlando. And he'll take a fastball for strike one. Four runs, nine hits, and an error for Albuquerque. Three runs, five hits, no errors for Round Rock. Here's the set. And the 0-1. Martinez swings and floats this out to left center. Sprinting over towards left center is Capel, and he'll make the catch. And there's two away. So Round Rock down to their last out here. And it'll be up to Cooper Johnson. They'll stand in. The Express has six walk-off wins this year. Shook set. And the first pitch. And it's a fastball for strike one. Round Rock down to their last out here. Albuquerque 4, Round Rock 3. Kaver Rodriguez led the inning off by reaching on an error. He's on first. And the 0-1. Fouled back, and now the Express down to their last strike. Quickly, nothing and two. Cooper walked back in the third inning. Came around to score on a sack fly. And they extend the game here. It's 0-2. Shook deals. Up and out. And so it'll be a ball and two strikes. While TJ Shook this year, he's got 11 saves. Three blown saves, though. The Express had another. Down to their last strike here. And the 1-2. He'll take breaking ball off the plate away. It's two balls and two strikes. They checked to see if he went around, and he did not. Tying run is on first base for the E-Train. Down to the last strike, the 2-2. And he'll take down and away, and it's 3-2. Alejandro Osuna is on deck.
Three balls, two strikes, two outs, bottom of the ninth. The kick and the pitch. And it's up and away, ball four, and a walk extends the game. Well, Kaber took a big turnaround second there, trying to catch Albuquerque sleeping. He'll stay put, so it's two on with two out, and Alejandro Osuna will be the batter. Theo Hardy is going to enter to pinch run here. So if we play a 10th inning tonight, Julian Brock will be the catcher. First and second in the bottom of the ninth inning, Round Rock in search of a walk-off victory to open up this series. So here we go. Alejandro hops in from the left side. Just made a tremendous catch in the top of the inning to end the frame. Shook ready. A look at second. And the first pitch. And it's in there for strike one. Osuna wants a challenge. Round Rock is out of challenges. Now that one just nibbled at the corner. It was a strike. 0-1 here to Alejandro. First and second. Two outs. Bottom of the ninth inning. Shook's ready. Stares at second. The pitch. A swing and a little dribbler, and it rolls foul. And the Express down to their last strike for a second time. Well, Cooper got down 0-2 and battled to work a walk. And we know Osuna is going to fight. He's been great this year. 0-2, two outs, a look on at second, the pitch. And that's inside. Bancor dropped it. And it missed, and so it's a ball and two strikes. Now, Kaber could not run. It just rolled to Bettencourt's right. Albuquerque 4, Round Rock 3 in this home half of the ninth inning. Two on, two out for the Express. The stretch and the pitch. Osuna swings away and fouls it back. Just down in front there. On a changeup, but he stays alive. Shook getting ready for his 18th pitch of this home half of the ninth inning. The set and the 1-2. And Osuna takes high, two balls and two strikes. Well, you've got the reigning Pacific Coast League Player of the Week in the on-deck circle. His shadow quite big tonight in that on-deck circle. 2-2, down to their last strike. Here's the pitch, and it's fouled back. Oh, he stays alive, change up there, out in front again, but makes contact. Tying run is on second base right now. A base hit could level the score at four. Kaber runs well. You got Theo Hardy in a pinch run. He's off first. And the 2-2 pitch. Down and in. It's three balls and two strikes. So Alejandro Osuna works the count full. Three and two. Two outs. Two on. Bottom of the ninth. Game on the line. Here's the pitch. A swing and a drive out towards left center. Capel on the move. Into the gap. Reaches out off his glove. Bounces to the wall. Osuna wins it. And the E-Train with another walk-off win. It's a 5-4 victory down to their last strike. No quit in this team. It's four straight wins, and they'll take the series opener. The playoff push continues. Capel reaching out, couldn't come up with it, and Osuna walks it off. Oh,
Again, your final tonight, Round Rock 5, Albuquerque 4. What a victory. So we'll take a break. We'll talk about it on our post game next on Sports Radio AM 1300, The Zone, and the free iHeartRadio app.

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1: 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The final tonight from Dell Diamond, Round Rock wins it in walk-off fashion. 5-4, the E-Train come back, and Alejandro Osuna is the hero. A double into the left center field gap. It was almost tracked down by Drew Avens out there in center, but he reaches out and can't come up with it, and the Express get the victory tonight. 5-4, your final. It's the seventh walk-off win of the season for Round Rock, and it's now four consecutive wins for the E-Train as they have taken seven of their last eight games and continue to surge here in the second half. So they'll improve to 31-21 in the second half of the season. They'll go to 62-65 overall. Albuquerque is going to drop on the season to 62-65. And in the second half of play, the Isotopes are now 23-29. They have lost 10 of their last 12 games. And a little bit of deja vu tonight. You go back to the Keber Rodriguez two-run walk-off homer back on July 1st. TJ Shook was on the mound for that. He was on the mound again tonight for Albuquerque. He's got 11 saves this year. He's been one of the best relievers in the PCL, but it doesn't matter. The at-bats were terrific in the ninth inning. We'll go through them here shortly. But again, Round Rock wins it in walk-off fashion, 5-4. It is, again, the seventh walk-off win for the Express. It is their 13th comeback win of the year, and most of those have come here in the second half of the season. So let's go through how it all happened tonight. First, the winning pitcher in this ballgame, that will be Michel Ohtañez. He throws a scoreless top of the ninth inning. And you think about how that top of the ninth ended. It was Osuna drifting back, leaping up against the wall, and making a terrific catch. That saved a run. And so Round Rock just trailed it by a run going to the bottom of the ninth. But Ohtañez was on the mound. And again, he picks up his fifth win of the year. The loss tonight will go to TJ Shook. He'll drop to 3-4 on the season, and he gets a blown save in this one, his fourth of the year. This ballgame took 2 hours and 51 minutes to play in front of 3,272. All right, let's go through the scoring tonight as Round Rock took a 1-0 lead in the bottom of the third frame. The starter tonight was Parker Mashinsky for Albuquerque. He tossed two scoreless innings to open the game. A walk and a strikeout. He was solid. He was named the starter late tonight, but Mashinsky got Albuquerque off on the right foot for Round Rock. They went with Dalton Pence. He did a nice job in this ballgame, but the Express opened up the scoring in that bottom of the third on a one-out walk for Cooper Johnson. Osuna then singled. Colley then singled. That loaded the bases, and John Taylor a sacrifice fly to get the first run of the night home. But the Express in the third and fourth would score a run in each frame. It felt like they left a little meat on the bone in both innings. They had the bases loaded with one out in both frames. And in that fourth inning, it was Bride to pick up a leadoff walk. Zavala then singled. That put men on the corners. Keber Rodriguez, a ground ball right to the third baseman, Vimael Machin. Machin would throw home with Bride streaking home. They'd get the out at the plate. And so there was one down with two men on. Castillo came up next. He singled to load the bases. Orlando Martinez was the next batter. Martinez, a bases-loaded walk, and Round Rock had a 2-0 advantage. But that was the only run the Express would score in that fourth inning. Dalton Pence, four innings tonight, two hits, does not allow a run, two walks and two strikeouts. And you think about Pence now, his score streak is up to 10 innings. Remember, gave up back-to-back homers to start the game in El Paso last week. Tonight, four scoreless frames, but Albuquerque did a good job getting him out of the game early tonight. 78 pitches for Pence in those four innings of work. So he would leave the game. Round Rock had a 2-0 lead. Albuquerque would get on the board in the top of the sixth inning as it was Connor Capel to lead things off in that sixth frame, Nick Kent to lead it off. He singled. Then Brian Betancourt, a double on a floater down the line in left. That would bring a run home. Round Rock's lead was cut in half, but that was the only run Albuquerque would get in the sixth inning. In the home half of the sixth, the Express came right back and scored again. They got that run back as Aaron Zavala, leadoff triple, curled it down the line in right. And then after Caber Rodriguez lined out, Diego Castillo, a sacrifice fly, and the lead was 3-1. In the top of the seventh inning, Albuquerque struck for 3 runs as they would bat around in that seventh frame. It was Betancourt with a double to score one, a triple for Adael Amador to score another, Tyler Freeman a sack fly to score a third run. Mentioned that it was a double for Betancourt in the seventh. In that sixth inning, it was Edward Julian to score the first run for Albuquerque. Then they'd score 3 in the seventh, Betancourt, Amador, and Freeman each picking up an RBI. And so Albuquerque had a 4-3 lead. Round Rock did not score in the seventh or the eighth. We'd go to the bottom of the ninth inning. Caber Rodriguez led it off a ground ball to the shortstop, Chad Stevens. Stevens' throw just a little bit high. Charlie Condon, who came into the game to pinch hit earlier, he was playing first base. He reached up, just got in and out of his glove and rolled behind him. And so Round Rock had the tying run aboard. But Diego Castillo would fly out to right field. Orlando Martinez would fly out to center field. And then Cooper Johnson was the batter. And Cooper got behind 0-2. He worked a walk. Then Alejandro Osuna would get behind 0-2. Two on, two out. We're going to make it our Ideal Signs play of the game. 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So Osuna worked the count full, and then he rifled one into the left center field gap. Drew Avens on the run, trying to trace it down. He leaped out and tried to grab it. It was off his glove and rolled to the fence, and that would score both runs as the E-Train walk it off tonight. Again, 5-4 is the final score from Del Diamond. Seventh walk-off win of the year for Round Rock, and they will surge to 31-21 in the second half. They are now 3.5 games back of Sugarland in the second half standings, and we'll keep an eye on that game from Las Vegas. Still early right now. They're in the top of the second. Sugarland does have the lead 2-1. But in that ballpark, the offenses tend to shine, and so there's a lot of baseball left to be played. So we'll keep an eye on that game. Let's look at what happened tonight in Oklahoma City. El Paso with a 4-3 win. The Chihuahuas, who struggled last week, go on the road and take the first of 7 in that series. They're going to play a doubleheader this week at Chickasaw Bricktown Ballpark. El Paso had to hold on late. They had a 4-0 lead going to the bottom of the fifth. You knew OKC was going to try and come back. They scored 2 in the bottom of the fifth. They scored in the bottom of the eighth on a Ryan Fitzgerald sacrifice fly, but it was Alec Jacob, the soft-tossing right-hander in the ninth inning, to shut the door and pick up his eighth save of the season as El Paso picks up the win. So OKC now will remain 4.5 back. They're going to go to 5 games back, depending on the outcome there from Las Vegas. If Sugarland wins, OKC will drop to 5.5 back of first. If Sugarland loses tonight, they will stay 4.5 back. Again, Round Rock can get to 3 games back with a Sugarland loss. Other scores from around the Pacific Coast League. So we take a look at what happened in Reno. They're playing Sacramento, and it's 3-0 in the top of the fourth right now. Rivercats scored 2 in the first and 1 in the second. Will Brennan and Eddie Leonard each driving in a run, and then Parks Harbor with an RBI single in the second inning. Aces have not scored in that game. Reno is really struggling right now, 23-27 in the second half, but they've been trending the wrong direction over the last few weeks. Only other score to pass along from the Pacific Coast League: Tacoma and Salt Lake are knotted up at 3 in the bottom of the second inning. The offense is flying high early tonight. Bryce Teodosio for Salt Lake with a double to score 1 in that second for Salt Lake. And then it was Yomer Sanchez, a single, to drive in 2 more. That's how Salt Lake took an early lead, but Nick Raposo with a 3-run homer leveled the score at 3 apiece. So both starting pitchers struggling early tonight there at Cheney Stadium in the Pacific Northwest. Rangers and White Sox tonight from the south side of Chicago. Rangers yesterday come away with a big win in the series opener. And it's been a slugfest tonight. It's 11-7 White Sox. Rangers have scratched and clawed their way back into the ball game. As at one point, it was an 8-1 game, but Texas 3 in the 5th, 3 in the 6th. That Ranger bullpen could not put up zeros in each of those innings, as the White Sox 2 in the 5th and 1 in the 6th. And so they're heading to the 9th inning right now. Rangers trying to come all the way back. Justin Foscue has homer tonight. Cody Freeman is 1-for-4 in that ball game. And so Texas is looking for a comeback win of their own there in Chicago. All right, that's the out-of-town scoreboard. Let's get you set for game number 2 of this series. Tomorrow, first pitch is set for 6:45 Central Time. Our pregame begins at 6:30 if you cannot make it out here to the ballpark. We do hope that you'll join us here at Del Diamond tomorrow for Dollar Hot Dogs presented by Smokey Denmark's. It's also Winning Wednesday, which includes our Texas Lottery veteran seat upgrade, Lucky Row, and Trivia, all presented by the Texas Lottery. The pitching matchup, it'll be Bayente Bayoso, 3-9 with an 8.19 ERA this year for Albuquerque. And David Davalio will get the start for the Express, 0-4 record and a 5.36 earned run average. First pitch again tomorrow night at 6:45. Six-game series with Albuquerque. It's a 12-game homestand, so still 11 remaining on this homestand. We hope you'll come out at some point. We've got on Friday night, Superhero Night. And it's also Budweiser Friday fireworks. And then Saturday, of course, our Vince Young bobblehead giveaway. Just a few of the great promotions we have going on these next 2 weeks. Again, the final here from Del Diamond. Round Rock walks it off. Alejandro Osuna, a two-run double in this bottom of the 9th inning. And the Express come away with another win. And they've made it 4 in a row now as they take the series opener from Albuquerque. For my audio engineer, Johnny Collar, for Danny O'Rourke, handling statistics on the other side of the press box, I'm Riley Cobry. Saying so long here from Del Diamond in Round Rock, Texas. Again, the Express come away winners tonight, a final of 5-4. 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
2: What are you talking about?
3: No one uses penultimate.
2: What are you doing?
3: So the latest details on the Jed York thing are just, it makes you shake your head. The first one that we found out today, and a lot of these were exclusive to the New York Post for a while. Oh, okay. Apparently, he pinged who he thought was the woman he was going to meet, mm-hmm. the prostitute he was going to meet, 3 times before being able to say, hey, agree upon the money and where they were going to meet. So forget for a fact that 9:30 in the morning, he was, you know, in a trailer park looking for somebody that he had, you know, had struck a deal with. But I pinged you 3 times. This means like, what, 6 in the morning on a Sunday?
2: Again.
3: Like 6 a.m. on
2: a
3: Sunday?
2: I don't know the hours the man keeps.
3: Really? On a Sunday, man.
2: He's going through a divorce. I mean, he's...
3: On a Sunday. Well, 6 a.m. on a Sunday. Getting up early. What are you going to do? Well, I got some stuff to do. Got to make sure that the cows are milked. Got to make sure that the harvest is all taken in. Got to make sure we got everything ready to go to market on Monday. And, oh, yeah, I got to start pinging that girl I saw on the internet. And if she doesn't get back to me, I'm going to ping her again. I'll ping 3 times. Ping 3 times on the computer if you want
2: wow.
3: me. Like 3 times. So this is an early Sunday morning. I am up and I know what I want to go do.
2: You got a full yep. Tony Orlando and Dawn reference. Orlando and Dawn reference in.
3: Yeah, you like that.
2: In
3: huh?
2: hour
3: yeah,
2: one. Yeah, how about
3: yeah,
2: that?
3: Yeah, yeah, yeah. Nice. I've had a lot of coffee so far.
2: Yes, you have.
3: The other part, and this is the thing, is that, you know, we find out that $140 was what it was going to be the price for him, in theory, to have sex, you know, with the woman, right?
2: A little light, yeah.
3: This is what it was. But now we find it's $160. So, okay, maybe it was initially reported lower than it was, and he had the cash on him.
2: Well,
3: he had the cash on him. And according to reports, it was $160 for sex, $20 extra if you didn't want to use protection.
2: Yeah.
3: And I'm saying, wait, that's a thing?
2: The rolling of,
3: like,
2: the dice for
3: wow,
2: an extra $20.
3: That's really wrong. That's for everybody rolling the dice. Like 20 for
2: 20
3: an
2: bucks.
3: Extra $20?
2: That's it.
3: What? I couldn't believe
2: that. This whole
3: that.
2: Economy, it just doesn't make sense to me.
3: No, wait, an extra $20, just $20? First of all, way underpriced for that.
2: But well, like, I mean, Toad Loke know. Used to say that you need 20.
3: I know. Well, no. The $50 to make you holler. You're assuming that
2: yeah,
3: it was going to be
2: yeah.
3: it was going to be responsible. But like, just the fact that, first of all, yes, it's only $20. Like, wow, it seems like you could have charged a little bit more. But like, that's a thing. Like, everybody's okay with that. Like, everybody's yeah, I'm all right with that. Like, I get
2: it's
3: it.
2: It's a market economy.
3: I know I get it. But
2: supply
3: wow, that's a,
2: demand.
3: That's a danger. That's not that's not
2: sometimes when you're
3: how do
2: engaging
3: I say it?
2: In such
3: that wouldn't
2: professions.
3: Be what's the word I can't think of smart. Is that that's the word I'm thinking
2: of. Well, I mean, there's something to be said for the business that we're discussing right here, that maybe there's a bit of desperation that goes in. Extra, now, in this particular case, it's all a sting, and it's all fugazi anyway.
3: Yeah, no. But in theory, that sounded like, well, okay. Now, the thing
2: is, now, here's the thing. Before then, we don't know.
3: Now, here's the thing, and this is the big takeaway from it, is that that's how the story was reported. It was, first it was $140. Now we're hearing $160. But it was, you know, the $160, extra $20. Boy, 20 from 140 is to 160. Like, I don't know what that's going to, I don't know where that is, right? Like, you can see 20 from 140 to 160. Like, I don't know. Like, I don't know. But, wow, this is just getting worse and worse for the NFL. And for everybody that says, hey, all the owners are going to wind up, you know, nothing's going to happen to Jed York. Yeah, this seems like it's a little bit different from some of the other guys, right? We're just getting started with this. We have more on the biggest story in the NFL the last couple of days coming up next right here. Jason and Mike, Fox. We are
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8: When you talk to him, he's engaging, he seems very intelligent, he's witty, he's charming.
13: He'd always talk about, I'm going to be a doctor.
8: But he has this dark side that he likes to keep separate and hidden from everybody else.
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28: 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Guaranteed QA. 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
29: The Chicago White Sox have just beaten the Texas Rangers 11-7. Houston got a win 9-7 at the Yankees. That puts Houston back into first place alone by a half game in the AL West. Baltimore was a 13-1 winner at St. Louis. Pete Alonso went 4-for-4, four RBIs, including a homer. Atlanta with a run in the bottom of the eighth beat the Dodgers 4-3, ending LA's six-game winning streak. The Mets won on a 10th-inning error, 3-2 over Milwaukee. Kansas City won its ninth straight game, 5-3 at Toronto, the loss to Max Scherzer. Detroit ended a six-game losing streak. Colorado ended a seven-game losing streak, and Boston won its fifth game in a row on an 11th inning grand slam by Jaron Duran, 7-3 at Miami. Among the late contests, Angels still lead the Guardians 5-0 in the top of the fourth. Big Ten and the SEC officially ban players who have signed with a pro league.
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3: 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Comment away whether you agree or disagree. Let us know what you think. Again, just search Jason Smith Show on YouTube and subscribe. So we got John Paul Morosi coming up in about 20 minutes. All the latest news in Major League Baseball. Are the Yankees really on their way with Aaron Judge returning? Is Shohei Ohtani really going to pitch this weekend? But more on the Jed York situation that brought more craziness on Tuesday in addition to what we found out on Monday. And a few minutes ago, we talked about the new details in his arrest.
2: You said new, right?
3: New details.
2: N-E-W.
3: N-E-W. New details. New.
2: Because when you go new details.
3: I don't think there was anything. I don't think there was any nudity. He was in a car.
2: It sounded like you said new details.
3: He was driving. No, new. What am I, 80? Hey, you got any more of those new details for me? Any more of them? Huh? Can you tell me some more? I like those nudity stories you told. What are you talking about?
2: New details.
3: We used to.
2: New details.
3: When I was in the Army, we used to sit up late at night in our bunks talking nudie stories. Like, I mean, that's what it sounded like. And I had a guy, you know, hey, he was so funny, right, Grady? He was hysterical. He would tell all these great nudie stories. Oh, Grady was awesome. You had all the stories.
2: You got Grady in? There you go. It's a legend. I need a t-shirt with that man's face on it.
3: So, the new details today, Jed York, of course, 49ers owner who was arrested on Sunday morning after pinging a woman where he was going to engage in sex for money
2: with
3: a prostitute. And he was driving to meet her and he was arrested in a mobile park in Ohio. We talked about the new details that came out, new N-E-W details that came out a few minutes ago, right? That it was $160, not $140.
2: Right.
3: Sex, $160, $20 more if you didn't want to use protection, which, wow, I can't believe that's a thing.
2: Roll the dice.
3: He messaged.
2: That's like Bad Idea Genes. Yes, remember right. that? That's, we were talking
3: that's,
2: Saturday
3: that's
2: Night.
3: Worst Idea Genes.
2: Saturday Night Live skits
3: that's
2: before.
3: Not even genes. Those are like cutoffs. They're not even genes. It's like, he messaged what he thought was this woman three times by 9 a.m. Sunday. All right, we're going to hook up. All right, I'll get back to you in a second. Hey, how's it going? Hey, how you doing? Ping, ping, ping, ping. At the very least, he used an alias and was paying in cash. So at least there's that.
2: Okay.
3: He used an alias. He used the name Joe. Hey, what's your name, honey? Joe. Okay, Joe, come meet me.
2: Hey, is this the first time you've done this?
3: So I bring the cash, right? Yeah, all right, great. Yeah, I'll have it out. That's all good. When we talked to Jason Lockenfora last night, longtime NFL insider, he said, look, NFL, I said, is there going to be any sort of comeuppance on this, any sort of legal issue, something I have to worry about? And he said, you look at some of the owners and what they've gotten away with. Are you telling me if that's the case, right? It was a real kind of a drop the mic moment. You know, Jason Lockenfora has been covering the league for a long time, and certainly he had great examples of, hey, with this owner and this owner and this owner, look what happened, look what happened. However, the vibe of this story just seems to be a little different. And I'll outline why. But the only comment from the NFL so far was Roger Goodell, we're gathering facts.
2: We're aware
3: That's
2: of it.
3: That's it, right? We're aware of it. We're gathering facts. Not that you're expecting Roger to go, oh, yeah, I'm sure it's fine. No, but, you know, but the guys, all you got was, we are gathering facts. That's it.
2: And the 49ers released their statement basically saying it's done.
3: Yes. Right. They want to think it's over. Time yeah.
2: And, yeah.
3: This has not been a great offseason for the 49ers.
2: No.
3: From Kyle Shanahan's car accident to this.
2: Substation.
3: But this is, it has a different vibe simply because when you think about what some owners have gotten away with, it's the owners that have been the most influential in the NFL, right? I'll go over the owners the past few years, right? Where Bob Kraft, who surprisingly, after his escapades at a Florida strip mall, stays in control of the Patriots and gets the charges moved, canceled out, goes crazy, legally. He keeps his standing with the Patriots. He's one of the most influential owners in the NFL. Daniel Snyder, who went through all of his difficulties. What happened? Daniel Snyder pushed out. No longer owns the Commanders, hasn't owned them in a while, and was pushed out not too long after he really got into trouble.
2: Did take a long time. Okay. It took a while to get there.
3: It takes a while
2: there.
3: To push an owner out, right? When you're just talking about business and you're talking about like money and dollar signs, and that can take a while. This is something that's like lightning, right? This is a lightning story. So, but Daniel Snyder pushed out. Steve Tisch, who was in the Epstein files, again, one of the most influential owners in the NFL. We haven't heard a lot of this story. Steve Tisch, the Giants, are motoring on. How influential is Jed York? Right? How much does Jed York do for the NFL? Because that's going to tell you what happens to him. And just by judging by the reaction so far, I don't know if Jed York does enough. Because now this is two days worth of embarrassing stories that just seem to get more seamy as they go on, and it's not going anywhere. And you don't know what the next what the next iteration of this is going to be. Maybe it's the body cam of the arrest. Because certainly the one thing, no video of Bob Kraft, none of this, none of this, none of this that was able to be put out legally that people got to see. But this is something that we're going to see it. If there's body cam from the police officers, there's body cam from that, you're going to see it. This is a really bad headline for the NFL. And this is something that you can't cut up. This is not something that you're going to be able to find some sort of legal way around. I'm just going to go lawyer the hell out of this. And I'm going to, you know, Jed York is going to wind up, getting exonerated. Like, I get that what happened happened legally and that part of it is over. But there is protecting the shield and there's not protecting the shield. And you will see exactly where Jed York's status is with the NFL, judging by how the NFL acts here. Because this simply could be a point where, you know what, he doesn't do what Bob Kraft does, doesn't do what Steve Tisch does, the other guys, you know what, he can get suspended. He can be removed from ownership. All these things can happen. Or it can just be, we want to get past this, it's over, and we're moving on. But at some point, the NFL's got to deal with owners that go rogue in many different ways. You can't continue to police the players the way you are, where the owners simply get to do whatever they need to. And if they get caught, it's, yeah, we're gonna just brush this up, right? The Irsay stuff from a few years ago, driving around with all the money and stuff in his car, right? That got pushed away. So but also one of the more influential owners, Irsay was. So this is gonna tell you where it's at, but eventually the wrong owner is going to do the wrong thing at the wrong time, and it's not going to be keep a low profile for a while and I'll see you at the winter meetings. Like, eventually that's going to be it. And the number could be up for Jed York, again, depending on what kind of owner he is, what kind of status he has within the NFL.
2: Yeah, you're trying to figure out where the line in the sand is and what's just a punchline versus something more egregious, more nefarious, more damaging to the National Football League. In this case, $1,000 for possessing criminal tools and $150 for disorderly conduct and his day in jail.
3: On the mid-season finale of Criminal Tools.
2: Like, on the grand scale, embarrassing for him, embarrassing for the family, for the team. It gets kind of reduced to a punchline in the end. You hope he's all right, like in terms of where he's at mentally, going through a divorce, all this other stuff, to where he gets to this point. You gotta hope there's people around him who look after him.
3: But it's
2: the kind of thing for me where, given the nature of the other, and again, the Robert Kraft thing had, at least for a short period of time, there were some concerns that there was a lot of other things going on at that day spa.
3: Yeah.
2: Right? It's one thing. Yeah. Hey, we get to the finish of your massage and saying goodbye. That's one thing. There were implications that there might have been people being forced to be there against their will and whatever else. If that were true, well, Robert Kraft would have been ousted no matter what.
3: Yeah.
2: Right? Some of these other circumstances. With this one, again, embarrassing, but to the level of you go away permanently and you have to divest yourself from the team. I don't know if we rise to the level of that, but I'm curious what happens in all the divorce proceedings and everything else.
3: But that's the thing, is like the timing part is everything, because just think about it like this. You know, you grew up in a big family, right? You have, you know, your brothers and your parents
2: and
3: everything.
2: Mom and dad.
3: And, you know, I didn't grow up in a big family, but I had a big house.
2: Yeah, and uncle,
3: my aunts and
2: well
3: uncles and everything,
2: dad,
3: right?
2: Yeah.
3: So
2: brother, I should say.
3: There was always the days where, you know, my grandfather was the, you know, and he ran the house and everything else. If he was cooking because of something at work and maybe my aunt did something that pissed him off, because my aunt was only a couple years older than I was, I didn't want to be the third person that day to piss off my grandfather, right? Yeah, I don't want to be that person that says, oh, hey, Pop, here's the thing, I cut school on Friday, and you have to sign this for me to be allowed back into English on Monday. Right? I didn't want to be
2: that
3: guy. No.
2: I mean,
3: no,
2: I know you never took the garbage out, and he was always mad at you about
3: that. That's the thing. Like, okay, in theory, if I was ever to skip school, which I never did, they would send a yellow note card home. They would send a yellow note card home, and all you had to do was make sure you got the mail before your parents got home, because that's how they informed you, hey, your kid was not here. Now it's like you get a text to the phone. It's like, forget it, you can't do it.
2: Hey, but Pop, I brought the mail to you.
3: In theory, that's how you would do it. But like, you don't want to be that third person in a big family to upset the patriarch or the matriarch because all of a sudden you're grounded for 3 months. But what? It wasn't a grounded, but because he was mad about something else and he got mad about something else and you were the third person, guess what? You're going to get punished. Think about this Jed York story. When the Bob Kraft story happened, that came out of nowhere. Okay, how do we deal with this? What happens here? Bob Kraft fought it and they were able to figure out a way around it. But now this is an NFL offseason in which what has been the dominant story? Mike Vrabel and Diana Rossini, right? Which is off the page of what goes on the field. It's about a potential romantic relationship. Were favors done for Mike Vrabel in the media because of this? This is a bad story for the NFL. And you have not seen a lot from it over the course of the past few weeks.
2: But he brought dog to the podium.
3: Right. Hey, I know you want to ask me these questions, but look at all these baby chickens. Hey, look how cool they are. Look at the chickadees. But that's been the dominant story. And now this story on the heels of that, do you want to be this story on Roger Goodell's desk when you spend a whole summer trying to put out this fire with Rossini and Vrabel and wherever that goes? That's why I mean, you can't just sit here and dismiss that nothing can happen to York because of this. Again, he's hanging by a thread right now. And while you would think in theory owners are going to be allowed to move on because they're the owners, right? That's part of the perks it is when you own a team. The right owners in the NFL have been able to do it. The, quote, wrong owners or the ones that aren't as influential, aren't as big a deal, they have not been able to escape it. And now you're throwing on top of this, like, the vibe of this, that Jed York's in a lot more trouble than everybody thinks he is.
2: I just wonder if it was Roger Goodell back when he was on the Iron Throne, that guy, when he first came in.
3: Oh, man, Pac-Man Jones, like, Tank Williams, like Chris guy, Henry. Oh, sure.
2: I think he would have thrown the book at him.
3: Yeah. But then a couple years later, oh yeah, those Spygate tapes. I just got rid of them. Yeah, I just got rid of them. Yeah, I just did that.
2: There's a lot of stuff that he just kind of whatever.
3: I realize I'm just trying to I'm trying to lower the level of the ocean with just a bucket, and it's not happening. So yeah, I'll destroy tapes and I'll just whatever happens, just let me know.
2: I'm just trying to get that team established in Europe, and then I will quit.
3: Exit out by the Fresca, exit Swollen Dome, the Jason Smith Show with Mike Harmon live from the Fox Sports Radio studios. Just understand that Jed York, a little more trouble than you think he's in. You miss any of today's show at all, be sure to catch the podcast. 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
2: You got to give him credit for persistence, though. He got ignored for the first two times he tried to contact.
3: That is true. That should have been a sign.
2: Why didn't they pick up?
3: That should have been a sign.
2: Maybe
3: I shouldn't do it. You know, God, if you had just given me a sign for this. Are you kidding? I didn't have to return the pings twice. All right? You had to ping a third time. There's only so much I can do. What do you want me to do? I gave you that sign.
2: Rap, tap, tapping on my chamber door.
3: Exit out by the Fresca, exit Swollen Dome. Coming up next, all the latest big news, Major League Baseball, Ohtani, the Yankees, the MVP races, and more. 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
12: 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Hotline, nobody better than longtime MLB Network insider extraordinaire. You can follow him on Twitter, at John Morosi. It is the Pope, John Paul Morosi. What's happening, man? How are you?
13: I am doing well, my friends. That was a very apropos way to begin the segment. Dolly Parton, American legend. I think you reflect on her career, all she's done to represent people big and small, connect with everybody all around the world, and represent the best of us. So beautiful way to begin the conversation.
12: Yeah, I mean, you say the phrase universally loved, and it's like, no, you usually find some people. No, everybody universally loved.
13: Exactly. And I think it really her legacy, and certainly there are far more and greater experts on her impact. But I think that one of the things that she always took time to do is connect with people, and she could speak with people and lift them up. And I think that's in many ways what we need from our entertainers. And I think sports in some small way is that too, but she just always delivered, man. It's unbelievable. What she means certainly to the state of Tennessee and beyond. Just, you're right, universally beloved. And I think that when you consider legacies that you want to have, that ability to enter the room and make everybody smile, she had that for her entire career, and that is just a powerful legacy to have, of making people feel special to be in the venue and certainly watching at home as well.
12: Well, you said the magic phrase, always delivering, and one of the big stories.

0: And
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5: It's August 2023, a county government meeting in Pennsylvania's Lehigh Valley. 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
6: My two-month-old son was happily drinking milk from his bottle when he quickly started choking, turned blue, and went limp. My boyfriend transported our son to the changing table as I grabbed an anti-choking device and my boyfriend began assembling it. Two pumps of the device and my son was conscious, gasping for air and coughing up milk.
5: They all went to the ER to make sure the baby was okay.
6: But upon arriving at Lehigh Valley Hospital, the diagnosis quickly became something so different.
5: One of the doctors had a theory.
6: She stated to my father and mother-in-law that we are young, first-time parents who got frustrated with our baby and violently shook him to make him stop crying, and a confession would only make things easier for us.
5: The parents were told to leave the hospital without their son, and he wouldn't come home for 7 whole months.
6: I'm a postpartum mom dealing with the grief and the trauma of my son being ripped from my arms. And I'm a mom who lost everything in less than 24 hours due to one doctor's misdiagnosis. Enough is enough.
5: And then the next person speaks. And the next one. The stories they tell form a pattern of parents walking into a Lehigh Valley hospital to get help for a child, only to leave without them. And the same doctor's name kept coming up again and again. A pediatrician.
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5: That's what I wanted to know, too. From Serial Productions and the New York Times, I'm Diane Neary, and this is The Preventionist, a story about a doctor and the rise of a powerful field of pediatric medicine.
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0: Two pros and a cup of Joe, Fox Sports Radio. LeVar Arrington, Brady Quinn, Jonas Knox with you here. Coming up top of next hour, a little over 10 minutes from now. Somebody explains their side of the story in the world of football. We'll get into that for you here on FSR. 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
0: Brady, take it away.
2: Like I said, just like when you thought it couldn't get any worse with an LSU coach, step right in, Kim Mulkey, the head women's basketball coach at LSU. So LSU already had a Ukrainian player on the roster. They had a girl named Kate Koval, 6'5" center from Ukraine. And her father happens to be serving in the Ukrainian military. Obviously, there's an ongoing war between Russia and Ukraine. So why has this become a story? Well, it's become a story because Kim Mulkey decided to recruit a girl named Anna Maneva, I'm probably not pronouncing that right, a center out of Russia who happened to be playing professionally for the MBA Moscow. And yes, obviously adding a Russian player to the team would create some mixed feelings for the Ukrainian player in Koval. So Mulkey, in trying to convince Koval that this was just in the best interest of LSU's basketball team, she actually was quoted as saying she was hoping that these two could serve as ambassadors and it could be a positive story and that they could help bring together the conflict between the two countries. Koval then decided to leave the program about 10 days later.
0: Christ.
2: So,
3: Somehow,
2: some way, just when you think that someone can be any more tone deaf than Lane Kiffin, in walks Kim Mulkey. I mean, it feels like every coach at LSU deserves each other. But to think that you have a girl whose father is potentially putting his life at risk serving the Ukrainian military, that she would be okay with adding a Russian player who has probably completely different beliefs, that to me is... rightfully so. So good for Kate Koval leaving a program that doesn't seem to respect her as someone who is supposed to help add to this LSU team this year.
0: Wow. It's just the used car salesman approach to college sports, I'd never get tired of. I'm sorry. Like, it's just, there's an element of whatever it takes. Whatever it takes, above and beyond, we could end the war together. If you guys would just come together and play, it's just a wild, wild turn of events.
3: And she's and the some one people... that wears the bright outfits and stuff, right?
2: Yes.
3: Same.
2: Yes, she wears very flashy outfits and whatnot. Yeah. There's some people who would take issue with this and say, well, her dad's a drone operator. It's like, well, yeah, so he may not be exactly in the front lines, but if you think that they're not targeting those stations where the drone operators are, you're out of your mind. So... let's just be careful before we throw stones about to her father's service.
0: And by the way, did you see that video of the guy using the drone to get rid of a wasp nest at his house?
2: Yeah.
0: He basically just took the blades into the wasp nest and just destroyed it with the drone.
2: Pretty sweet.
0: It's awesome.
3: You're a funny dude, bro.
0: What?
2: Yeah. you gotta understand, he just like woke up and started realizing this stuff happens.
0: No. So.
3: You're a funny guy, bro.
0: What do you mean? It just happened.
3: It just happened.
0: Yes.
3: I know.
0: I'm trying to put you up on game, man.
3: I could dig.
0: Yeah. I'm talking man. About.
3: Okay.
0: All right. Well, I know this. Hour two's next. If you're up. We are.
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0: 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We finally got a chance to talk to Arch Manning, Bo Masco, and Juice Crier. That's right, Juice Crier, who is got a great, great personality. Jeff Fisher is still a jerk. The SEC and the Big Ten make a ruling. We have Tommy Yarish of DallasCowboys.com joining us at 7 a.m. And, of course, we've got our guy Danny Davis of the Austin American Statesman joining us at 7:34. I am your host, Mike Harbaugh Harge. My co-host is a WWE Hall of Famer and recognized as the world's strongest man. He is D. Mark Henry.
1: Good morning, Austin.
0: And, of course, we got our guy Eric behind the boards. 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And if it's good enough, you might even hear it on air. But if it's not,
1: it's good enough.
0: Best of luck to you, and we'll continue the conversations about you. Let's get into it right now, because first and foremost, we have lost an icon yesterday. Dolly Parton passed away yesterday, and let's just say that there were a lot of people that were hurting yesterday. If you know anything about Dolly Parton, she is an icon. She is someone who gave as much as anybody in the world that never wanted the glory for a given. She created Dolly World, and was able to move on and help others. And yesterday, there was a lot of folks reacting to the passing of Dolly Parton. It's going to sound crazy, but there was a movie that was made here in LaGrange, right outside of Austin, Smithfield area. And it was one of my favorite movies because of her acting with Burt Reynolds. Her and Burt Reynolds had some sort of chemistry. They were very, very special together. And it was one of my favorite movies as a kid growing up. And I can't even really say the name. It was the best little in Texas. Let's just put it was the best little Jeb York in Texas. That's where Jim was going. But it was something that nice. I was excited about, and it was a really, really, really good movie. And she did great stuff. 9 to 5, obviously, is one of the greatest iconic
1: songs.
0: Oh, my
1: God. Great song.
0: Islands in the Stream with Kenny Rogers is something that a lot of folks, I was thinking about it yesterday. I was like, man, you start thinking about Dolly Parton and what she has done in her career. And unless you're a true, true fan, you really don't know.
1: Did you ever watch Hee Haw?
0: Yeah.
1: Like, she made appearances on Hee Haw and just took it over.
0: Yep.
1: Take over the whole show. It's like, you know, Richard
0: Everything
1: Pryor
0: she did.
1: Going
0: she
1: back over. To Saturday Night Live. She would just take it over.
0: Yeah. Yeah, she was amazing. And so the world lost someone that a lot of folks were hurting yesterday across the landscape of whether it was music, sports, movie, TV, everybody was saddened by the loss of Dolly Parton. I wanted to get into this too. The SEC and the Big Ten have made rulings and basically stating in a vote of 16-0 in the SEC that if you have signed anything professionally, you are not allowed to come back to the university.
1: Man, we got to talk about that because I'm so confused.
0: Go ahead. Let's talk about it.
1: Like, so now he's not allowed to play at LSU.
0: Unless they find another injunction to be able to fight that. But the SEC as a whole said no.
1: Okay.
0: 16-0 on the voting. Now, obviously, Lane Kiffin and his dirty dealings and what he tries to be so sneaky about is something that a lot of folks are very, very upset about, because Lane Kiffin put it in a place to where he was recruiting guys so they could sue the NCAA. That's why he was recruiting people. I told you about this line that we all think about. He kept pushing the line, and he wanted to see how far he can cross the line. And You know, he's like,
1: that's like antitrust, though, right?
0: Exactly.
1: With the SEC and not just the SEC, but the NCAA.
0: Yep.
1: When you're promoting a athlete to sue the major provider of where you are and what you do, that's undermining.
0: That's exactly right.
1: Why is he still allowed to be a coach?
0: That is the question that a lot of people are asking. Our guy Chris Hummer of 24/7 and CBS Sports, he was the one that kind of figured out. He said days before Ole Miss clashed with Georgia in the Sugar Bowl, Xavion Harris was asked about Lane Kiffin's chaotic departure, and he responded with fire, "We're going to troll him. We've got something on him. We got something for him, and we're going to get right after it." So here's the deal. 9 months later, after he said that, he was cut from the NFL. He entered the transfer portal to go play for Lane Kiffin. So you start looking across this. Texas is in a similar situation with Cole Hudson. And we'll hear from Arch Manning about Cole Hudson in just a minute. Cole Hudson was added to Texas for his fifth year. He had participated in NFL mini camps, but he wasn't ever signed to a contract. He never signed anything. And so he is eligible to come back. These other guys are not. And so this is going to be another lawsuit situation with the NFL, well, not the NFL, the actual players, and of course the NCAA are going to have a problem. But the reality is the SEC and the Big Ten have said you cannot come back and play in our league. Therefore, these guys that have signed or go to LSU, once again, as I said, are now in a position where they got to go file another lawsuit to even see if they're going to be able to play, because the SEC and the Big Ten said, no way. If you have gone to the NFL, the NBA, or Major League, whatever, you cannot come back.
1: All of this leads back to what I said yesterday. If you sue me, you're done. I got to pay money to fight you, you're done. We're not negotiating. We're not talking no more. As soon as this case is over and we get out of court, we're done.
0: What do you mean by that? Because if he wins, he's got to be eligible.
1: If he wins, then he wins.
0: Okay.
1: Either way, he's done. Like he gets that season and he's done. And if he loses, then everybody involved in the situation about suing, no more dealings with him. And that includes Kiffin. Because if he is the one that incited the riot, mm-hmm. then he may, with me, next season, you're either going to get a suspension or you're going to be ousted from the SEC.
0: Yep.
1: Like, don't make me the commissioner. Like, the rules will be very cut, clear. You'll understand everything. And I think he likes the smoke. He want to fight everybody.
0: I don't think
1: you ever met that guy that wanted to just fight everybody?
0: I don't think he wants to fight everybody. I think he wants to just disrupt the apple cart every single time. I don't think Lane Kiffin ever wants to fight. He just wants to be the guy that throws the rock and then hide his hand.
1: Mm.
0: He wants to go out there and do that. He don't want to fight. I mean, I don't think he does. I think what he wants to do is like we talked about. If that line is so gray and blurry, let's see how blurry we can make it. We got to go get some guys to get cataract surgery.
1: You're right.
0: That's how bad he wants to do this. But the Big Ten, I will give Big Ten credit because I've been saying this. When does common sense take over in general? Not arguing with you if it don't make common sense.
1: Right.
0: The Big Ten made it clear that its ban includes players who signed a professional contract, were on a professional roster, or declared for the NFL draft without withdrawing. That's what I've been saying the entire time. If you don't say I'm pulling myself out of the draft where you are eligible to get drafted, and you don't say I'm pulling myself out, I'm coming back to school,
1: then you're a pro.
0: You are a pro. You are done. It just doesn't make sense to me. It doesn't make sense to me. You have all the opportunity in the world to pull yourself out of it, and you choose not to.
1: Yeah.
0: Well, we'll see how this all plays out. But guess what, folks?
1: What?
0: We are 10 days away from the start of Texas football season. And, of course, football season starts this week as the NCAA has 0 week starting this Saturday, and a ton of games will be taking place. We're just getting started right here on a Way Back Wednesday edition of the Morning Kickoff. Coming up next, you'll hear from Arch Manning. Yep, he spoke for the first time, and we have it all here for you. 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

0: the hour. Tommy Yarish of DallasCowboys.com joins us to talk all things Dallas Cowboys. The Cowboys are back in the Metroplex practicing at the Star, and they had a good turnout to last night's practice. So we will have Tommy Yarish, who actually did the sideline reporting in the game last week, and I think he's going to be doing it again. So he was up close and personal with the football team. We also have Danny Davis of the Austin American Statesman joining us at 7:34. You don't want to miss that. Let's get into it, because yesterday we got a chance to talk to Arch Manning. Arch Manning, the undoubted leader of this Texas football team. He's in his second season as the starter at the University of Texas, and it's definitely in a different spot than where he was last year coming into the season. He's played a lot of games. He was trending in the right direction. So Arch was asked about the focus on this season.
1: Hell no. Sure? Nah, that's not my goal for this season.
0: It's for him to win the Manning Award. He said he's not focused on that. He's not even looking on becoming the Manning Award winner. That was one of the questions that was asked yesterday. He was like, no, I'm not even worried about that at all. His goals are to win a national championship, play well, and continue the journey as the quarterback at the University of Texas. But we've been talking a lot about the rulings, right? Like, what is going to happen? How are these guys going to come back to college? What's going on? So Arch was asked about how excited he was to see Cole Hudson back in the building.
2: Crazy. I was off social media, so I didn't know what was going on, really. And I saw him early morning one day. I was like, what the hell? Give you a big hug. I'm glad to have him back. Anytime you have familiar faces, it's fun.
0: And the thing about him being back, and again, it sounds like we're saying contradictory things, or at least it sounds like I'm saying contradictory things when it comes to the players being back in college, having an opportunity to go back. What I was saying is, and I said this before, I do believe Cole Hudson should not be on the team.
3: Yeah, I heard you say it.
0: But he is in one of those windows of not signing a contract and never being part of a roster. He went to camp basically to try out. So I get it. And again, not mad at Cole Hudson coming back to the University of Texas to try to get a chance to play, but I am mad at the system being able to let him come back to do that.
3: There are guys that go to the summer league. They don't sign an agent. They don't sign a contract. Well, they got agents now. But they don't sign a contract so that if they want to withdraw, and it all happens before the point where they have to withdraw. And that's the important thing that you keep saying that I think people are missing. All you have to do is, before the draft, say, you know what, I'm removing myself from this draft. Same thing with basketball.
0: You have to do it. I mean, if you enter the draft,
3: that's where you're at.
0: You have time to pull yourself out of it.
3: Right.
0: But once you get in it, you're eligibly drafted. It's not their fault that you didn't get drafted. You had bad advice.
3: Yeah, I thought it was good advice for Cole to not sign anything.
0: Right.
3: And to just say, you know what, I want to go and work out and see if I'm, you know, where I'm at.
0: Right.
3: And he got to do that. But he did not sign.
0: Right. Right.
3: And when you asked me, I said I'm for it if, and only if, everything is above board. And that was it.
0: Yeah. It is definitely one of those thought-provoking moments that everybody is talking about. You start to look around, and Cole Hudson just happens to be part of the conversation. And just like Sark said, and we said it yesterday, every 3 hours, there's something that's changing. Just like that story. See, you know, I'm going to get back to Arch in just a second because we got another funny clip from him. But you start to think about the thought-provoking moment that Lane Kiffin thought he was doing. The problem is, Lane, you're pushing buttons that you don't know what they go to. You could think that you're pushing one button and it's the eject button. You think you're putting on one button and it's to start something. And that is where he is right now. This is a guy that was in an escape room and he pushed the wrong button and his time ran out. Because now people are talking about him trying to find a loophole that wasn't there by telling players that are in the NFL that are gone to go and sue the NCAA so you can have this opportunity. It's documented. That is the thing that he thought, oh, I'm Lane Kiffin. Everybody love me. No, everybody don't love you, man. And you are creating something that is going to get, what your grandmama used to say to you?
3: Keep politicking, you're going to get elected.
0: Exactly. And they have chose you. They have chose you. You are now the leader. You are now the leader of
3: the
0: idiocy group. Because he has created something that is so, you can't get it back in the tube anymore, man.
3: No, and it's antitrust. It's yes. Like I as an organization now can't trust you to work with me because you tried to cut my throat.
0: Yes, you have gone to the NCAA and you've gone to players in the league and actually told them to sue the NFL.
3: Stab him in the neck.
0: The NCAA.
3: Yeah.
0: Go sue so you can get out here and do what

0: came up with the butter call?
1: I used to say that, and I kept saying it during Route Center. It kind of got ahead of me. I said it a lot more than I thought. I used to say that, and
0: It was Cole Lord that was the backup quarterback. And he used to say it all the time when he would make certain plays. And he would throw the ball, and he started saying butter, butter, butter. So then Arch just grabbed it and kept going with it. And he was like,
2: he plagiarized it.
0: He's like, man, I ain't know I said it that much.
2: I'm more famous, so I'm gonna make a Yankee hat more popular than a Yankee can.
0: He said, I didn't know I was saying it that much. It was like, yeah, bro, you were saying
2: you say it every time you hit a dime.
0: I thought it was gonna be his new Omaha. You know what I'm saying? His uncle started Omaha, Omaha. I thought that was going to be, here we go for Dak. I thought butter was going to be the call when he got to the line of scrimmage. But no, that's not it. That's not it. Arch Manning is named to the Tyler Rose, the Earl Campbell Tyler Rose watch list. Trevor Goosby, Arch Manning, and of course, Cam Coleman are all being put on that watch list. The Vince Young documentary came out last night. And when I said Jeff Fisher is still a jerk, he is still a jerk. But one thing I did learn watching that documentary with Vince Young, and we'll get into that conversation a little bit later, Mack Brown and VY, they changed each other's lives for the better. And Mack was a great mentor to Vince. He kept it 100 with him, and Vince kept it 100 with him. And now we got a great story. And now we're going to hear about Arch, because Arch in the Hard Knocks life is a quarterback at the University of Texas, and sometimes it becomes a pressure cooker. I'll explain. Right here on the Morning Kickoff on Sports Radio, AM 1300 The Zone, and always free on the iHeartRadio app.
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5: 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Michael!
6: Coming up at the top of the hour, we got Tommy Yarsh of the DallasCowboys.com. DallasCowboys.com. Tommy Yarsh joining us at 7 o'clock. You know, I was watching the Vince Young documentary, Untold. And if you have not taken the time to watch that, please, whatever you got to do, get that done. It's an hour and maybe 20 minutes. About an hour, 15 minutes of watching VY do his thing. And it's interesting because there's a lot that goes into being a quarterback, no matter the school, but being a quarterback at the University of Texas is not for the timid and it's not for the weak. You have to be strong. You have to be locked in. You have to have good support around you because the noise can get absolutely too loud. And I was talking to a couple of reporters yesterday, and we were talking about the quarterbacks that have come through the University of Texas and the ones that come back to the University of Texas. There's not a lot of quarterbacks that come back to the University of Texas because the pressure cooker of being the quarterback here is so, so mighty. You look at the backups. Everybody loved the backup quarterbacks here. But Vince Young kind of changed that for a lot of people. Arch Manning is understanding what it's like to be the guy at the University of Texas. He talked to us yesterday and mentioned that he got off social media, so he's been out of the loop of what people are saying and what's going on it. Every once in a while, he'll get on to check on his friends or talk to somebody, but for the most part, he's clean. He doesn't want to see what's going on social media. He has a close-knit group that he hangs out with that kind of keeps him grounded and lets him know, hey, it's going to be all right. You got this. We're going to work through this. You're going to figure it out because that's what we do. But the different angle and the different thought process of these quarterbacks is this, you're a man on an island when you're a quarterback here at the University of Texas. Either people are going to love you or they're going to hate you. Either people are going to say you should have did this, but you did that. And Vince Young went through all of that here. Took his shoulder pads off and wanted to go home. Came back, got his life together, did things the right way, and got it done. Some quarterbacks just don't want to be around. And that's understandable. But being the quarterback comes with a lot of pressure. But if you're not built for it, you can't get it done. And Arch talked about blocking out the noise and staying locked in and being a guy that is ready to lead this team.
7: Remind myself to just continue to be myself. There's a lot of noise and trying to be aware of everything and not let stuff get to my head and just continue to be me.
8: How do you do that? Do you talk it out with people? Do you try to talk to yourself? How do you remind yourself?
7: Yeah, I think leaning on my faith is the main thing. And then, you know, having my brother here and having friends outside of football just to keep me to remind me to be myself and not take everything too seriously. You can't really say too often that you're the quarterback of the University of Texas, so I'm going to make the most out of it and enjoy it.
6: And think about that. There's a lot of people that want to be the quarterback at the University of Texas. There's a lot of people that believe they should be the quarterback at the University of Texas. But this isn't made for everybody. We've seen throughout history, there's been some great ones, there's been some suspect ones, and there's been some that just didn't hack it and left the program. But we, as fans of whatever school you love, being the quarterback is something that everybody wants to be the guy. But until they experience it and everything that comes along with that, there's not a lot of people that can handle that. And I believe with his support system and what he's been able to achieve thus far, I think Arch Manning is built for that. Because leadership shows that you are surviving the noise by just being able to go out and do your job.
9: Be you.
6: Be yourself. And that's the one thing that I think that Arch is totally comfortable with now is just going out and being himself.
4: Hard. I'm a fan a long, long time. And I came here in 89, 90 and was a fan of Peter Gardier. And I remember getting here and he would do something and they would boo him. And I'm like, what's going on? You know, I wasn't used to that.
6: Right.
4: The pressure at Texas is different. It's the pressure at A&M and Oklahoma and Georgia. Like, the bigger
6: the program,
4: the more pressure is on you. Because mm-hmm. you're not just playing the current game. You're doing what LeBron said about his legacy. I don't get the luxury of playing against the people that I play against on the court. I got to play against the ghost of greatness past. And that's what you get when you come to Texas. You have to play Vince Young. He won a national championship.
6: Yep.
4: You got to be Earl Campbell. Ricky Williams. Seth Ben. Like, you got to be elite when you're the quarterback here. And is it fair? No. But is it expected? Texas is almost better off recruiting the tougher, more analytical, more well-balanced quarterback than the best talent. Because when you come here, you got to be mentally strong. And Arch is that. He's good.
6: Yeah, this is, you know, Vince lived it. Arch is living it. Quinn Ewers lived it. Colt McCoy, David Ash. There are so many quarterbacks that have come to the university.
4: James Brown.
6: That have had to live. Well, I'm talking about the ones after VY. The ones that have to follow VY and Colt McCoy. Colt McCoy is one tackle away from winning a national championship. And people would be talking about Colt more than they would be talking about VY, to be quite honest with you, because it would have been the next guy to win the national championship. Now, VY is still VY because he's the last one to win a national championship at the University of Texas. And now the pressure, to your point, of the ghost of VY is now walking through and walking with Arch Manning. All highly recruited players, all coming in with high expectations. Arch's is a little bit different than VY's because Arch's got a different last name, a huge last name than what Mr. Vincent Young came in with. But now he's walking in those pressure moments. And I think what he said yesterday about being himself is going to lead him to a great, great outcome, no matter what happens. Great stuff by Arch Manning. And, of course, the documentary VY Untold. You need to go check it out. Coming up next, I got a question about Arch Manning. Should he use his legs a little bit more, or will he continue to sling it? I'll let y'all decide. 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

0: DallasCowboys.com as he breaks it down and tells us, you know, about the two deep. This is cut week. Last games for a lot of people in the NFL, and maybe Lane Kiffin will take them at LSU. My boy Aceto said, just for that, Lane Kiffin, you going one-on-one with the Undertaker player. He is a big fan of what you said for Teddy Long. I want to get into this because, you know, we were just talking about VY and the different eras in which he and Arch and the almost the similarity. Because remember, in the very beginning, people were talking about Vince's lack of accuracy at the University of Texas, not being able to throw the football. Some people are questioning Arch's same situation and, you know, making sure that he can get to some of those short passes and making sure that he is more accurate than what he was before. But my question is, should Arch Manning this season, even though he was the leading ground gainer to return to the University of Texas this year because other guys have left the program, he was the highest, he had the most rushing yards. Should Arch Manning use his legs more this year or do it in spurts? Should he have more called run plays or should he just do it in spurts? Your thoughts, Mark Henry.
1: No. I mean, they had some really creative pulling plays and direct runs for Arch. I think that it should come very sparingly because he has people to throw to and he has guys that can run the ball.
0: Right.
1: So if you're protected and your guys have knocked everybody down and you can take off, run 15 yards and slide, do that. Don't make it a destination vacation for you. Like, I don't want him to live in a place where he's trying to use his legs to get a first down.
0: I agree 100%. But I also look at Arch Manning and seeing him yesterday, well, hearing from him yesterday, he said because of the surgery that he had, he got up to 236. And Kirk Bowles go, "Oh, you were chubby." And I'm like, who says that to
1: Kirk Bowles?
0: Of course, Kirk. You know, Kirk gonna say whatever he feels like. But it was kind of one of those things. But he says he's back down to 220. You know, he said Torrey Becton makes those guys get in shape. So he got his weight back down and is at his good playing weight. But looking at him, that's a solid, solid dude. And I agree. I'm not saying he got to go over there and try to be Cam Newton and run people over. But our guy VY was VY was very deceptive with those strides. And people know now, because of analytics and the charts that show you how fast somebody is running, people know that Arch can pick him up and put him down. He's not tricking anybody anymore. But I do believe that, to your point, he needs to get about 15 and get down. He needs to get that first down. The only time I really want him to run that's not a designed run call is being able to get a first down to extend a drive.
1: Right.
0: Like, if nothing else is there and you know it's third and three and the routes are getting jumped immediately, get the first down and get down and let's live to play another play. Let's not be out there just holding and, okay, nothing's there, I'm running. No, throw the ball out of bounds, get yourself another play, do some different things. I just think that this young man is, he's poised and looking to have a big year, because one of the things he mentioned yesterday is starting fast. I've got to be able to start fast. He said that beginning of the scrimmage, terrible. He said, "I was not good. I was still trying to work through some stuff, but I got to be able to start fast to make sure that my team is ready to go."
1: Well, I mean, that's leadership. Like, you're not going to put the pressure on nobody else to do better when you won't put it on yourself to do it.
0: Right.
1: So I admire that. But the another place where I can see Arch running the ball is whenever you see the back of all of your defenders' jerseys, Like, just run.
0: Yep.
1: Get what you can get and get down. Like, that's better than a design run because there's nobody there to tackle you.
0: Right.
1: You're running in empty space. I would rather him run in empty space because there's no danger of anything happening other than tripping and falling like one of my favorite quarterbacks did before Roger Staubach. Nobody around. And he just tripped and fell. You know, like that's the only time I ever want to see my quarterback go down.
0: Yeah, if he's the one tripping and falling.
1: Yeah, just fall down and just let them touch you down and call it a day.
0: Yeah. I mean, I just looked at him and just watching, going back and looking at him from last year and looking at him now, he's a totally different person. I mean, I think we all are at a certain point. But being the quarterback at the University of Texas and understanding your role, coming in, all the hype, he didn't ask for it. He just came in and wanted to be the quarterback for Texas and knew he was coming to Texas all his life. But now he looks like a more polished, more prepared quarterback just by the conversations that he was having with us yesterday and the ease that the questions were being answered.
1: Mm-hmm.
0: He didn't give you too much. I mean, that's just who he is. And we'll hear from him a little bit more because he talked about the trash talk and how all the players look at him as the biggest trash talker on the team. But they respect him so much because he is one of them. He's not a guy that walks around because his last name is Manning and thinks that he's better than everybody that's out there. He knows that this is a team game, a team concept, and we all got to be on the same page. And he's been able to achieve that. So I was really glad to hear from him. We also got a chance to hear from Bo Masco. You're going to love his commentary on what he thought about moving to Texas. You're also going to love hearing from Juice Cryer. He talked about what it means to be a Texas Longhorn from being on the outside, now looking on in. And by the way, his brother is LJ Cryer, who won a national championship with Baylor, which is pretty doggone cool. Did not know that. LJ, and played for University of Houston, went to the league and played with Golden State. Good stuff. Found out yesterday by talking to a lot of these players. Hour number one is in the books. Coming up, Tommy Yarsh of DallasCowboys.com joins us to talk all things Cowboys right here on the Morning Kickoff on Sports Radio AM 1300 The Zone and always free on the iHeartRadio app.
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10: What's happening, fellow sports fans? It's Andy West. Let's take a look back on this day in sports history, August 26th. We'll start off today back in 1971, where Bobby Orr signs a 5-year contract with the Boston Bruins worth $1 million. It would be the first $1 million contract in NHL history. Jumping ahead today in 1987, Paul Molitor has his hitting streak end at 39 games. His Milwaukee Brewers beat the Cleveland Indians 1-0 in 10 innings. Molitor went 0-for-4 but could have had another at-bat to extend his hitting streak, but pinch hitter Rick Manning drove in the game-winning run. Molitor would have been the next batter. The hometown fans at Milwaukee County Stadium were more interested in the hit streak than the dramatic win and booed Manning as he walked off the field. And today in 2017, Floyd Mayweather Jr. defeats UFC champion Conor McGregor with a technical knockout in the 10th round in Vegas. The much-typed fight is more competitive than many expected when an unbeaten 5-division world champion boxer took on a mixed martial artist making his pro boxing debut. Didn't matter, they both walked away with a ton of money.
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0: 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We also touched on the documentary of one Vince Young, and that was something that we definitely need to continue to have that conversation. But right now, it's time to talk about the Dallas Cowboys. And what better way to talk about the Cowboys than joining us with our guy, Tommy Yarish of DallasCowboys.com. You can follow him at Tommy_Yarish. And by the way, you can also see him on the sidelines of the games. My man had that sideline role the other day. How cool was that?
1: Good morning, guys. Yeah, that was super cool. It's something I've always wanted to do, you know, growing up watching some great sideline reporters over the years. So it was a really cool experience. I'm very grateful that I had the opportunity to do that. And I'm excited to watch my friend and colleague, Nicole Hutchison, get back on the sidelines this week. We've got a great team, and, you know, they allow us to do such great things. So I'm very grateful and looking forward to watching Nicole this week.
0: Well, I want to get into it because, as you know, the Dallas Cowboys are getting to that point where a lot of people are talking about them. You get a front row seat to it every single day. You get to see how all the changes that have been made. And one of the things that we've been talking about a lot, Tommy, is it has been one of those off seasons where if you had your idea of what was perfect, this could be it. This could be what you would draw up as a perfect offseason for the Dallas Cowboys. No real drama, no contract disputes, just the fact that they are getting business done. Has that felt like that to you this offseason?
1: Yeah, I think it's felt like a fairly drama-free offseason. I think they've made the additions they've wanted to make defensively. You could argue that they could have used one or two, and I think that's, you know, maybe being overzealous or asking for too much. Maybe you're asking to be too perfect. But, you know, I think extending Quinn Williams is a good decision. Bringing in Christian Parker is something that the organization's really excited about. They nailed the draft in the first round, I think, by getting Caleb Downs and Malachi Lawrence. We'll see how Lawrence turns out, but Downs alone, you know, makes that a win, considering nobody thought he was going to be there at 11. So, yeah, it's hard to say that this offseason wasn't a good one. I think you're better on the defensive side of the ball. How much better? You know, we'll see. You kept all 11 of your starters on offense on a unit that was, you know, one of the best in the league last year. And now, you know, they've been getting pushed by this defense too in training camp practices. So it's kind of everything you want. And George Pickens is back too. That's a pretty big deal. I think that what I've heard from a lot of people, you know, that this feels different. This feels different. This feels different. And, you know, that's great and all. And I would say it does feel different, but we'll see how different it actually is when the games start.
2: Tommy, we're at the point now to where you have to cut down to 53. And the last 2 days, Harge and I have been discussing, where do the cuts come from? Like, we know where all the main cuts are coming from, but when you get down to what the Cowboys have 57 or 56 players, that, wow, with the additions to what camp was, where do you get thin? Where do you lose those three players that we look at as them possibly needing those players?
1: Yeah, that's a good question. I think there are going to be some tough decisions on defense. I think the safety room is one of them. You know, you look at guys towards the bottom of that, like Elijah Clark or Julius Wood, Zion Childress, and those are all, you know, good players for you. They've been good players on special teams and here in the preseason, but you're just not going to be able to take them all because they're so heavy in that room. You know, P.J. Locke and Caleb Downs, Malik Hooker, Jalen Thompson, Marquise Bell didn't play in the preseason game, so it looks like he's made the team. And so that's five right there, and you've got some guys on the outside looking in that's going to, you know, make it pretty tough. And offensive line is another one where if you're talking about getting skinny and maybe you're trying to, you know, open up a spot or two on the roster for the time being before, you know, maybe looking outside the roster or from the waiver wire to add a depth piece on offensive line, that might be one. I think it's the depth at offensive line is a bit concerning, and your tackles I don't think are – still in a great spot, especially on the right side. But there's going to be some really tough decisions that the staff is going to have to make. Safety is one that pops out to me. Corner is another one. It's one where, you know, that's another position where I wouldn't be shocked if there's a player that's not on this roster yet that ends up in that cornerback rotation. But I think, too, it's good problems to have in the sense that it's not just I can tell you the 53 right now, right? Like this staff is going to have to make some decisions and really evaluate here through this last preseason game and figure out what they think is best versus maybe having it almost done for them by the way guys have played.
0: We're talking to Tommy Yarish of DallasCowboys.com. You can follow him on social media at Tommy_Yarish. Obviously, one of the positions of a lot of conversation has been the backup quarterback position. We heard from Schottenheimer the other day talking about how well Joe Milton and Sam Howell have both performed. But it just kind of glares at us that Joe Milton has taken a huge step in his development as a quarterback, learning how to throw the change of pace ball, but going out there and being precise and hitting the long passes down the field. Does it, in your thoughts, do you believe that Joe Milton has done enough to secure another role here with the Dallas Cowboys?
1: Yeah, I think he's your backup quarterback. And I think that what has made him earn that job is how comfortable he looks in this offense. Last year, you know, the pocket would collapse around him and he's running around and holding onto the ball for too long, not really seeing things as well down the field. And you still see a little bit of that, especially in the training camp practices. But in these preseason games, man, he has looked like he is in full control. And that's the kind of stuff that, you know, jumps off the tape to me is I'm not seeing him panic. I'm not seeing him, you know, miss guys that are open on easy throws. And, you know, like the first play of the game against Arizona, it's a really easy, you know, 9-yard maybe comeback throw to Jonathan Mingo. And it's an anticipation throw. He throws it before Mingo turns his shoulder, and it's right on the money. And it's like those are the throws that if last year, you know, Milton's throwing that to Mark over in row two. So he wasn't able to make those throws last year. And now you're seeing him do it. He's sound with his footwork. And I'm not saying his mechanics and footwork are perfect, but it's so much better than it was last year that when you see him score 3 touchdowns in the first half and move the offense down the field, which is what Brian Schottenheimer is looking for, I think it's difficult not to go with Milton.
2: Well, one of the things that we talked about is the offseason and their lack of troubles. But also, the thing that we're not talking about is the truth. Jerry has said the truth, man, and everything he said has come to fruition. He said that he wasn't done with bringing somebody in, possibly at tackle or at corner. Like, Do you have an idea of who that might be?
1: I would say I wouldn't expect any sort of big fish move. I know that there's a lot of speculation earlier in the offseason about, you know, getting a big name player, big time player at premium positions like that. I don't know if you're necessarily going to see an acquisition like that, but I think you're going to see, you know, especially on offensive line, and at the very least, someone who you could say, okay, that's a quality backup piece or a quality depth piece. You know, maybe they do go try and get a starting caliber player. But right now, I wouldn't expect that. And same with corner. I think you're probably looking for your corner to be maybe that fourth corner on the roster. I think the top three is Deron Bland, Cody Durant, and Savone Rebel have kind of earned their lock. And so I would say you're looking for depth at both of those positions. I wouldn't expect, at this time at least, any sort of, you know, huge player, huge trade/free agent signing.
0: Tommy, a lot of the conversation this last couple weeks has been about Camden Brown, a guy that has really opened a lot of eyes. I was thinking about this, and Mark and I have been going back and forth talking about this. I just don't know how many wide receivers that the Dallas Cowboys will be able to carry. Does Camden Brown look like he might have earned his way onto this football team? Is he one of those guys that are making it very difficult to not keep, have him on the 53?
1: He absolutely has. I think the Cowboys take six wide receivers. I think you're seeing him and Jonathan Mingo make this team. And the other question I'm going to have on offense is, are you going to take three quarterbacks too, or are you just going to take, you know, two of them? So that's going to be the interesting portion of that. But as far as wide receivers, yeah, I think absolutely. Camden Brown's made himself almost impossible to cut because he's not going to make it back to you on waivers. So I think that, yes, he's making this team, and he can help you on special teams a little bit and continue to develop as a wide receiver. You know, he's not the quickest guy. I think you saw that from the 70-yard play, you know, where he's got plenty of room and couldn't cash that in, but still obviously makes a huge play. So there's still, you know, room for improvement there, but he has been absolutely phenomenal this offseason, and he's a huge red zone threat. I mean, he hasn't just been in the games, fellas. He's been doing that in practice too, in the red zone. He's been making plays in practice out in Oxnard. So, yes, I think he makes this team, and there's six wide receivers on the roster.
0: Wow, that's awesome to hear. We're going to let you go with this. We'd be remiss if we didn't ask about Von Miller, DeMarvian Overshown, and P.J. Locke. I mean, the Texas Longhorns and the Aggies are finding their way up to Jerry World, and they're going to be integral pieces to this success, will they not?
1: Yeah, I think so. I think Overshown, or excuse me, I think Von Miller is, you know, a complimentary piece to some of the guys that you already have, like a Rashawn Gary or a Donovan Azaraku. I wouldn't expect him to play a ton every game. You'll probably see him come down in those, you know, pin your ears back and get after the passer situations, third downs, and just hope that he can kind of do his thing. I'll say in the limited snaps that he's gotten, he's looked okay. He's gotten some pressures, and you know, the first practice that he had four snaps, and on two of them he kind of got into the backfield. So I wouldn't expect a 15 sack season or anything from him. This is not, you know, Super Bowl MVP Von Miller, but he's still a guy that can be effective for you in the pass rush, and I think helped this defense. So it's a move that helped everybody. It's a move that benefited both sides. And is he going to have nine sacks like he did last year? Who knows? I'm not sure. But I think he's capable of doing that. Now the question is, you know, whether or not he'll actually go out and do it. But I think he is a helpful piece.
0: The next time we talk to you, the rosters will be set, and we'll be discussing how they're going to get to the Super Bowl. Yeah, we're going to talk about that. Appreciate you, Tommy, as
2: thank
0: always,
2: you, Tommy.
0: Man. We loved having you on, and we look forward to having you on all season long.
1: Well, I'm looking forward to it as well, guys. Thank you so much. Have a good one.
0: All right, there he is, Tommy Yarsh of DallasCowboys.com. Mark, you get your wish. You get your Camden Brown to possibly make this football team. And
2: you see this smile?
0: Yeah, I see it.
2: Yeah, that's real.
0: Yeah. I see what you're working with over there, my brother. When we come back, we're going to continue conversations. Texas football have some guys that came out on the list of the top 100 players. Is it too high, too low? Who got disrespected? 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

0: DallasCowboys.com. 7:34, Danny Davis of the Austin American Statesman will be joining us to talk all things Texas Longhorns. And speaking of the Longhorns, we are 10 days away from Texas taking on the Texas State Bobcats. This is a big, big time. It's a mock week. Everybody's getting ready. Texas State believes in their heart that they can beat Texas, and Texas has to make sure that they're not looking past Texas State and staying locked in on them instead of looking at Ohio State. That game will get here soon enough. But right now, I want to talk about The Athletic putting out their top 100 college football players of the 2026 football season. And the Cowboys and the Longhorns have six guys that are listed on their top 100. Number four comes in as Colin Simmons. He's the highest ranked Longhorn, led the SEC with 12 sacks last year. Cam Coleman comes in at number 10. He's the Auburn transfer who is one of the elite wide receivers in college football. On paper, we'll see how he ends up doing. Number 23 is offensive tackle Trevor Goosby. Obviously, he's dealing with an injury, but everyone says that he's progressing well, and he's the cornerstone at left tackles for the University of Texas. Coming in at number 32 is Arch Manning. He's the fifth highest ranked quarterback on this list. He comes in at number 32. Raheem Biles, the transfer out of Pittsburgh, is now going to be the centerpiece of Will. Well, he'll be in the center of the pieces for Will Muschamp at linebacker. And coming in at number 90 on the Athletic's top 100 college football players list is the freak on the offensive line, Melvin Ciani. The Wake Forest transfer has now moved in, and he's regarded as one of the top players. So Texas, with six players on the top 100 list of college football players for the 2026 season, brought to you by The Athletic.
1: I think they're leaving out Jelani McDonald. I mean, I really do feel like he's going to be able to do stuff. And there's guys that haven't had a chance to prove what they can do yet. So I think that the list might not be valid. There may be more, maybe two more.
0: So you think out of having six guys on this list, there should have been a couple more that would. Who was the other?
1: Bo Masco. Ah. I think that Bo Masco, this secondary, they're going to get a lot of opportunities to defend one-on-one, and it could go extremely wrong. Or it could be real. They can get a lot of breakups and a lot of interceptions.
0: We got a chance to talk to Bo Masco yesterday, and he is a guy that is all about football. He understands. He feels like he's been underappreciated. That's why he had to go to Rutgers. He said that no one in the state of Florida recruited him, him being from the state of Florida. He's got a big chip on his shoulder, and he's got a lot on his mind when it comes to being able to play at this level and the expectations. He said that the battles that they've been having in practice are exactly what they are, and he understands what the job is that needs to be done here at the University of Texas, and he's excited to get those opportunities to play. When I look at this list, I mean, obviously I believe that Arch Manning should be a little bit higher. I even think Trevor Goosby is probably a lot better than number 23.
1: Yeah,
0: I think he's a guy that is very important to the success of this football team. But, you know, now you're starting to look at these guys and putting the chips on the shoulder. As I told you, Arch is the 32nd overall player on this list and the fifth quarterback. He's behind Trinidad Chambliss at number three, Dante Moore at number six out of Oregon. Number nine, C.J. Carr out of Notre Dame. Number 13 is Julian Sain out of Ohio State. So you get a chance to see where the numbers lie as the season goes on, and that head-to-head matchup between Sain and Arch Manning on the second game of the year.
1: But the matchup is not quarterback versus quarterback. is quarterback versus defense. And I think that Julian Sand is going to have a harder row to hoe against this Texas defense than Arch is against Ohio State's defense. Just an opinion.
0: I'm like, you do realize they're the number one team in the land, right?
1: Yeah, I realize they're the number one team in the land, but they lost a lot on defense.
0: I think you reload. Yeah.
1: But does the guys that play behind you, are they as good or better than you? No, sir.
0: Well, I'm not going to say that they're not. I will say that. I said that you can say the same thing for the Texas football team then. You can say that about all the guys that Texas lost. They had to go out and get guys, right?
1: To go and replace them.
0: And those guys came in, and these are pretty good players.

0: what he said he in the interview earlier. Start faster. Be more precise. Early. Man, this could it could be something unbelievable. This could be one of those seasons.
1: Well, Ohio State went out and got 8 guys to transfer in from different schools to help on that defense. There's a lot of good players. They've returned a bunch of guys on defense as well. So we'll see what ends up happening on this team. I just know that it'll be interesting to see how they all match up, because they would not be the number one team if they were going to be, like, able to get run through.
0: Let's just I didn't say they were going to get run through.
1: I'm just saying, it was going to be a
0: Don't put words in my mouth.
1: I'm not trying to put words in your mouth, because you just saying, like, I'm just saying, let's be careful. I know you like to say things with your chest, Mark, and people making notes of all of this. So just be cautious. Let's just get cautious. Coming up next, we got our guy Danny Davis of the Austin American Statesman coming in to talk all things Texas Longhorns, get his thoughts on what he heard from the Texas Longhorns, and of course, get his expectations of this upcoming season as we are 10 days away from the start of Texas football, taking on the Texas State Bobcats right here on Sports Radio, AM 1300, The Zone.
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0: Back Wednesday edition. When it's Wednesday, that can only mean one thing. Our guy Danny Davis of the Austin American Statesman joins us. Got his McCallum shirt on. Is it Taco Shack Bowl yet? Is it this week? Is it tomorrow?
1: No, I mean, they ruined the Taco Shack Bowl last year and they decided to, shell out to the highest bidder, whatever they did with that nonsense. But they're district rivals now, so it's in the middle of this season. Anderson McCallum.
0: Oh man, that's crazy. I thought this was the time to kick off the football season. That means that it's time to get busy. It is the start of the football season, and yesterday we got a chance to spend some time with Arch Manning, Bo Masco, and
1: Justin Crier.
0: Yeah, Justin Crier, Juice Crier yesterday, and the story seemed to be about Arch Manning and his trash talk amongst everyone. And, you know, I had somebody text me the other day and ask me, or actually called me and asked me, he said, man, do you think there's some turmoil in the locker room? And by all accounts, from every person that we've talked to, this seems to be probably one of the tightest-knittest grouped that Texas has had in quite some time. Do you feel like there's any inks in the locker room?
1: I mean, anytime a player gets kicked off for detrimental conduct to the team, and there's not much clarity about that, I think, there's questions to be asked. But it's August. This Texas team has not faced much adversity yet. You'd expect for there to be a lot of kumbaya and happiness. And, at this point in the season, we'll see, as we go along, winning tends to breed a lot of happiness, but there's a couple losses. things tend to get a little rocky, but I mean, you know how it is in this business. If they go and win a national title, we're going to be talking next year, and they're going to be like, well, last year's team was actually trash when it came to camaraderie. This year's team is a lot better. Or if they go 0-12, it's going to be the exact same storyline. So it is what it is. All that matters is that they're ready to go September 5th, and they're not all fighting on the sidelines.
2: Danny Harge and I, he wouldn't call it an argument, but I say it's an argument. That Texas has offense is bringing back a lot of players that were on that offense last year. Those players have developed and are better. They brought in guys that were supposed to, for lack of a better term, take them over the edge. And with Ohio State losing four of the best players in the country, and guys that got drafted in the top 10 in the draft last season, do you feel like that the advantage is in Texas court?
1: I mean, Ohio State lost a lot of people, but it's not like Ohio State is the University of Montana. Ohio State reloads. They're bringing in five-star kids. They're bringing in the same, caliber of transfers every year. I mean, they reload. They don't rebuild. And this Texas team does bring a lot of talent back, but, you're going to have a completely new receiver core, minus, Ryan Wingo, and Emmett Mosley was in and out last year. So, the receiver core is kind of developing. You're going to have new tight ends. You're going to have a completely new backfield. The offensive line, which was a mess last year, is going to be completely rebuilt, and you don't know whether or not Trevor Goosby is going to be back in 2 weeks. So, sure. I mean, Texas probably be favored because they're going to be home. It's going to be nice and warm in Austin. We'll get to treat those Ohio boys to a nice September evening here.
0: All right, he froze up. He'll be back in just a second. But he's right. I mean, you look at the offensive line and what Texas is needing to do for that offensive line. They're still trying to get chemistry. Lawrence Seymour is just getting back to practice. He just got back to practice on Monday. And so the adjustments are being made with the offensive line as well. Go ahead, Danny, continue.
1: So I guess whoever's in charge of there must be an Ohio State grad. I didn't like what I was saying about the Buckeyes. But, I don't think you can say one way or the other that these are two very talented teams, two loaded teams. Two teams are they're 1-4, 1-5 in the preseason poll. So I don't think one way or the other you can say one team's going to be an overwhelming favorite, regardless of what. Because that's also the thing about college football now is we don't know. These rosters turn over so much. We don't know what it looks like with these offensive players playing together. We don't know. And Texas could be bringing back their entire team, but you sprinkle in a couple key transfers, and we just don't know what that's going to look like. So we're going to have to figure out on September 12th what exactly who the better team is.
0: We're talking to Danny Davis of the Austin American Statesman. You can follow him at underscore Danny Davis. And Danny, you know, we talked to Sark. Now we get a chance to talk to Arch Manning. We've asked him a bunch of questions. Does he seem more in control of the situation than he did last year? I know he doesn't give us a lot, but when he does talk, he's engaging. He has some quick wit about him. But doesn't he seem like he's in a way better spot than where he was at the beginning of last year?
1: I'm not necessarily sure about that. Like, I thought Arch was pretty engaging at the beginning of last season when he was pretty much the exact spot he was at last year. People thought he was going to be the number one pick in the draft. People thought he was a Heisman Trophy winner. People were loving on him, and the criticism really wasn't coming. But then, you know, I think he had that target comment ahead of the Ohio State game, and they lost. And then the Florida game happened, and the Athletics calling him a flop. And he's starting to face some, like, real criticism. And, you know, he kind of had to figure out how to navigate that water and, you know, figure out how exactly, you know, to deal with the media in that sense. And I think he kind of rebounded and kind of figured himself out by the end of the year. So, you know, I think Arch is comfortable. I think he's kind of loose. But once again, you know, everyone's loving on Arch right now. We'll see what happens if he has a bad game or two. What exactly, how he responds to that. I think that's going to be the true test of kind of how he is feeling in these media settings and with all this attention, just kind of how he responds to some adversity, because that doesn't necessarily happen in August.
2: Danny, I hope that you come and hang out with us in the north end of the stadium, because once we get down there to Bevo Boulevard, it's going to be off the hook. And I'm Cam Parker and Harge and myself. We got to introduce you to the new guy. We got a new guy.
1: Who's the new guy?
2: Eric. Eric, say hi to Danny Day.
3: Hello, Danny.
2: Okay. There you
1: Hello.
3: And I'm a Michigan fan, by the way. I don't know that glitch. That was you, not me.
1: Okay. So you liked what I was having to say.
3: Absolutely.
1: I would say that I would come hang out with y'all, but that first game was at 2:30 in the afternoon, and I don't know what y'all are gonna be doing in the north end zone, but that's gonna be a little too hot for my preference to be just hanging out outside. So
0: I don't blame you, Danny. I totally understand that. I wanted to ask you this before we let you go. I wanted to ask you about, you know, we start to look at this season. They said this is mock game week. Everything is starting to kind of take shape. What is it that you are looking most for out of game one? Because, look, we know game two. We get that. But what do you need to see from Texas in game one, regardless of the opponent?
1: I think the question now is just straight up going to be what this offensive line looks like, especially if Trevor is unavailable to play, because, you know, Texas State is one thing. I'm sure the Bobcats are going to be fired up to play, and, you know, they have a really good they have some good things going, and they have reasons to be excited with them going in the Pac-12, but they're not Ohio State. That defensive line at Texas State is not the defensive line that Ohio State is going to bring down here in a couple weeks. So you kind of want to know, not like, what does this remade offensive line look like after last year's struggles, but, you know, if Trevor isn't able to go, you know, is Andre able to step up and kind of, you know, be a serviceable left tackle with a bigger test going next week, especially if Trevor is out for, I mean, it's easy for us to all just assume that he's going to be back for the Ohio State game, but we don't know that for sure. So I think that's one thing I'm definitely going to be looking at over the next 10 days, I guess, especially 10 days.
0: 10 days, that's right.
1: See what that looks like.
0: Hey, I did need to ask you this. You got a chance to watch the documentary Untold on VY. Jeff Fisher is still a jerk. I mean, what in the world is wrong with that guy?
1: Yeah, I was surprised when Jeff decided to talk. I guess you don't want people to talk for you, so he felt the need. He needed to talk to himself. I don't know how he thought that he was going to come across as sympathetic. But you know what? I also think Texas fans are giving Vince too big of a pass for this. It takes two to tangle. Yeah, that was just as much as Vince's fault as it was Jeff's. Jeff is a jerk, but Vince did not handle that well himself. And just because Vince wrote a letter at the very end of the documentary does not absolve him of what he had to do with the fall of Tennessee. So Jeff looks terrible, but I think we are all giving Vince way too big of a pass because we all like Vince and Austin. And I think both parties deserve equal scrutiny for screwing up what could have been a very, very special thing in Tennessee.
0: I like that, Danny. Good job. See, you're always diplomatic.
1: I'm sure my mentions are people are gonna love that.
0: Oh, okay. Wait.
1: In my mentions.
0: I'm gonna be looking in there.
1: I'm scared what Mark has to say about that.
2: You can say whatever you like. Just show up at 2:30.
0: Don't do that, Danny. 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
1: 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Not show up outside.
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0: There he is, Danny Davis of the Austin American Statesman. You can follow him at _Danny Davis. Thanks, Danny. There he is, Danny Davis. 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
1: Hard.
0: Yes.
1: You know what time it is?
0: Yeah. What time is it?
1: It's time for the world's strongest take by the world's strongest man. I know you know what time it is. It's 7:50, and OU still sucks.
0: Eric.
1: Back then, they didn't know me, but now that I'm hot, they're all on me. Okay, there was a conversation just before I put Derek and Eric on a thread. Let it go. All right. Guys, my take today is a want. It's really based off what I want. And I think a lot of people want the same thing. And that is, well, not Eric, of course, being an Eagles fan, but the people listening. I would love to have a Cowboys-Texans Super Bowl. Now, that would be easier for Houston because of who's in front of them. You know, they have them ranked kind of like seventh in the power rank. And in that power ranking, there's not many teams, those two teams above them, I feel like they can beat. And when you factor in what the Cowboys have to go through, good Lord. The Cowboys are a long ways, let's just say that. They're coming from the bottom. Started at the bottom, now they're here. I think that Denver and Denver and Buffalo will be a problem for Houston, and the Cowboys, of course, the current Super Bowl champion, the Seattle Seahawks, but I feel like the Rams are the team to really beat. If the Cowboys can get to the playoffs, and now it's your best in the conference against the best in that conference, the Rams are going to be that team, guys. They're scary on paper. We always talk about these paper battles. The Rams on paper are really scary. And I feel like the Cowboys, if this defense can do what we're saying, which is move up into the top 15. Then it's offense versus offense, and I feel like they will get that. But if you came down to it, I would have to say that as much as I would love to see the Cowboys win the Super Bowl, I don't think that they'll be able to beat Houston. Because of that, that defense may nullify the offense just enough to beat them. What say you?
0: The Texans are plus 1,800. The Cowboys are plus 2,500. That's 18-1 versus 25-1 to be there. When you look at the Buffalo Bills, the Baltimore Ravens, and the New England Patriots, Kansas City Chiefs, Chargers, they're all looked at ahead of the Houston Texans. In the NFC, you have the Rams and you have the Eagles and the Seahawks in front of Detroit, San Francisco, Green Bay. These are all the teams that are ahead of the Dallas Cowboys. So it's a steeper hill for the Cowboys. The thing that I like about the Houston Texans is their defense travels.
1: Yeah.
0: It shows up every single week. If they can get C.J. Stroud to be locked in, to be able to rebound from what people considered a bad year for him last year, it could be something that could be special for them. But as far as the Cowboys are concerned, the upgrades that they've been able to do on the defense, the fact that they got Quinnen Williams locked up, D-Winters is something that is somebody that I'm most excited about because I watched the way he tore up the Cowboys every single year.
1: Yeah.
0: He and the 49ers always made it a point to disrespect them because of the way that that defense was flying around. DeMarvian Overshown making his way back. I'm with you. I would really love to see an all-Texas Super Bowl. I just think we are living a pipe dream. But it is your vision. And if that can happen, this will be one of the greatest years in the state of Texas for this to happen.
1: Yeah, so, it'd be good for the economy. I think there's no weakness to it.
0: Yeah, it'll be fun to watch that. And, of course,
1: the bragging rights. If Eric laughs one more time about all-Texas Super Bowl, I'm going to jump across
2: Mark, the table. I'm not laughing at that. Hey, I want you to be happy, okay? I want you to be happy. So if we can make that happen, you know, maybe in about a decade or so.
0: We just got Love Fest coming on right here.
1: Wow. He shot fire.
0: Yeah. Hour number two is up. Hour number three is just around the corner. The 2026 football season starts this weekend. Let's talk about it right here on the Morning Kickoff on Sports Radio, AM 1300 The Zone, and always free on the iHeartRadio app.
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1: 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I sit here and have this conversation a lot about college football and the excitement that it brings every single week. We were sitting here counting it down. We are 10 days away from the start of the Texas Longhorn football season, but we got college football starting on Saturday. We've got North Carolina and TCU in Dublin, Ireland, kicking off the college football weekend. That game will kick off at 11 a.m. TCU is a 7.5-point favorite. And the reason why I'm bringing this game up, not only is it because of it's going to be the first game of the season, I'm bringing it up because this is a game Bill Belichick will be coaching in. We forget that Bill Belichick is the head coach of the North Carolina Tar Heels. Last year was rough. We mentioned him and Mike Lombardi. That noise has kind of quieted down. I want to bring it back up. What is going on in North Carolina? TCU, they have moved on from their starting quarterback, Josh Hoover, who is now the starting quarterback at Indiana. But they have got a starting quarterback that came in from Harvard. When is the last time you've heard of a guy transferring from Harvard to TCU to go play quarterback in the Big 12? Interesting take on that. You got San Jose and USC. USC, Lincoln Riley, this is a big year for them. They're a 38.5-point favorite. But one thing we have not brought up during this time is Gary Patterson is the defensive coordinator,
2: yes, sir,
1: for the USC Trojans. For those that don't remember, Gary Patterson used to be the head coach at TCU, retired from the game, and then became a consultant to Steve Sarkisian here at the University of Texas. He helped Pete Wilkowski with the defenses, and now he is back in the booth with the USC Trojans. You also have NC State taking on Virginia. That game will be at 2:30. Jacksonville State versus North Carolina State. New Mexico State, versus Florida State. You got Hawaii coming over to play Stanford. You got Memphis and UNLV. UMass versus Rutgers. That game will be on the 3rd. Excuse me, I jumped the gun on that. But we also have Prairie View and Tarleton State playing on Saturday night. This is an outstanding time. There will be no more weekends without college football for quite some time, and we're back at it again, Mark Henry.
2: Good Lord, man. Thank you for bringing football back. I told you the dead period almost took me out. It almost took me out hard. This was the weakest I ever was. I feel like right now, I feel like Superman in the yellow sun about to get powered up, man. Like, I'm so excited for football to start. And this weekend, being that football will be the first college game, I don't know if I'm more excited to see college or pro, but I'm just equally as excited about having football, period. Because when football is not on television, they have the world championships of pillow fighting and the world championships of air guitar. Like, TV gets thin, man. I just can't stand it. But now I'm in my time right now.
1: Yeah, this is going to be a fun year because everybody believes that their team has an opportunity to play for a national championship. You're talking about it. You're getting after it. But deep down, you know, certain schools are just like, man, I just want to get into a bowl. I want to make sure that I get into something.
2: Is there anything wrong with that, though?
1: No, absolutely not. I mean, you got to play for something. You got to be where your feet are and understand I'm not at that level where I will be playing at the Big Bowl or the playoffs or whatever, but I want to make sure that we have a successful season. Everybody's resume is being tracked now because you got a chance as a head coach. You might be picked up to go coach at a higher level. Look at all the coaches that have moved on this past year that got a chance to come and coach in the SEC. A lot of new faces in the SEC and Big Ten and all across college football. There's a lot of changes that are happening. And as a player, you're playing for Michigan, Texas, U of H, Texas A&M right now, but you never know what happens next year. There's a lot of moving parts that take place, and now you got to go out there and put the film out there for everyone to see.
2: As long as those moves get made after the season is over. I mean, you can think about it, but don't publish anything. Don't make moves toward anything. Don't, like, I want the coaches to coach their season out, and I want the players to play their season out. And then you start talking about, hey, I want to go to, I'm going to leave and go for a better opportunity somewhere.
1: Yeah.
2: Like, I just don't want it during the actual season, which last year, they're like, the guys not playing because they're getting ready for the draft or they're getting ready for, I don't want the layouts. I don't want the coaches saying, oh, well, I can't recruit because I'm leaving and I'm going to X college.
1: Right.
2: Like, let's just wait until it's over with and just have a full season.
1: Yeah, it's
2: takes the fun out of it for me.
1: Well, I mean, nobody can move player-wise at this time. I mean, the season's about to start. You're not going to be able to see like a trade in the NFL where a guy's going to be able to leave one school and go to the next. But as far as coaching, I agree with you. If you've got a coaching job, you need to stay there and finish the season out.
2: Thank you.
1: Especially if your team just happens to be in the playoffs, Lane Kiffin, and making sure that you stay locked in the entire time and quit trying to pull players away from one team, Lane Kiffin, that you were just
2: and coaches.
1: From. And telling them, if you don't get on this plane, you're not going to be welcome here. Well, if I was those coaches, I would have stayed there. I would have stayed at Ole Miss.
2: Just out of being a man. Like, you don't talk to me like that.
1: Respect to other players that you have been in my home telling me that my son is going to be with you and this is how it's going to go down. There's no loyalty in this sport anymore. It's week to week right now. Everything is week to week. You're like Rent-A-Center. You get make sure you make your payment or I'm going to take it away from you. So we'll see what ends up happening with that. But I want you to hear from Arch Manning and Juice Crier. The conversation about Arch Manning continues to get deep. And Arch is the ultimate trash talker. And everybody's like, what do you mean he's a trash talker? Arch is a trash talker.
2: Arch Manning?
1: But he does it in such a smooth way that it kind of irritates a couple of people.
3: Y'all don't hear Arch, like, on the field, bro. He, like, Arch is kind of annoying. Like, he's, like, they'll make a play or something. He'll run behind you. He'll say something that only you'll hear. And obviously, you can't really do anything about it. But you're like, I don't like how you did that.
4: That makes sense. I usually go, he's always the one right in front of me. So who's who I go after a lot?
5: Is it easier to be a great trash talker when you know those guys can't touch you?
4: Yeah, that helps a lot. Not being able to. They don't get to hit me during practice, so I can kind of say whatever I want. But did something trash talk happen?
6: Everybody talks about your trash talk. Yeah.
4: Really not that much of a trash talker. I don't know. I'm really just a nice guy out there. I don't say anything.
1: I'm really just a nice guy out there.
2: That sounds like somebody that is trying to put on a front.
1: Yeah, he ate the canary.
2: Yeah.
1: You know what I'm saying?
2: He's a WB frog. Hello, my baby. Hello. Yeah, we saw you, Arch. We see you.
1: Yeah. He's an interesting character, and as Danny said, you know, it's all fun and games right now. They haven't played yet. They've been battling, but I can't wait to see how this season progresses. As we talked about, we've got college football that will be kicking off. First game, North Carolina versus TCU in Dublin, Ireland, early on Saturday. But to me, you start to really build up, because let's think about it. TCU just signed an extension with Dykes. They back-to-back nine-win seasons, first time in a while that they've had consecutive nine-win seasons. And then you got the stark contrast across with Bill Belichick. All the championships that he's won are being, I'm not saying being overlooked, because they're always going to be there. He's still considered to go in the NFL circles. But this college football thing where he thought he was going to be able to come back, well, not even come back, come to college football and be able to build it like you would at the NFL level, you can't do that. And then you have the controversy of what's going on in his front office where Michael Lombardi is now not with the team or suspended or something like that. You still have his young girlfriend that is still part of the story. It's just, this goes back to what I said the other day. College athletics has now been off the rails for such a long time. It is frustrating.
2: You can deal with the distractions in the NFL better than you can in college.
1: Yeah, you can control the narrative.
2: These guys, man, they're just all over the place, and it can make your team really bad.
1: When we come back, we're going to continue these conversations. The NFL, it's time for them to make their roster cuts. Cowboys and Texans get ready for their final preseason matchups. 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
5: From the Lorenz and Lorenz Traffic Center.
6: Still working that closure due to an accident on the MoPac northbound between 45th and 2222. A 23-minute delay in the area. Stop traffic now back from Enfield Road. Totally avoid that whole area. Also, stop and go traffic 35 northbound between 45 Toll Road there and William Cannon Drive. A 20-minute delay there. I'm Alan Craig with a look at Austin area traffic.
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8: Welcome back to the morning kickoff right here on Sports Radio, AM 1300, The Zone. Mark, we've been talking a lot about the NCAA and the stories that continue to come out of it. It's out of control. It is still trying to figure out what's going to happen, who's going to be cut, what is going to happen with the rules that we sit here and live with as of today. But now we're talking about the NFL, the actual NFL. We talked to Tommy Yarish of DallasCowboys.com about the Cowboys and where the cuts are going to happen and who's going to make a roster or possibly not make a roster, and who, if you decide not to put them on, they could be on another team because of the talent that they show. The same thing can be said when you talk about the Houston Texans as they prepare for their final matchup to before they can get ready for the season. We are 10 days away from the NCAA in Texas playing, but we're 14 days away from the start of the NFL season. And so a lot of folks are trying to set their rosters and see who's going to be available. And we talked to Tommy Yarish about this. The Cowboys may be looking for an offensive lineman, might be looking for another corner. We never know what's going to happen there. But as you look at the Houston Texans, what else would that be for them as they get ready for their season? Are they too going to look for another offensive lineman? Do their secondary seems to be intact pretty well. Are they going to look to get another running back because they have David Montgomery and Woody Marks? I've heard Mark Vandermeer talk about Noah Whittington and what he's been able to bring to that. Are there some spaces that you see can need to be filled for the Houston Texans?
12: With Houston, excuse me, I don't see anything about the running backs. Like, they're going to be fine. It's the offensive line and wide receiver. I would like to see them get a big wide receiver to help Collins out. And now you got Booty. Both of those guys can get open. They're get open guys. You can put them anywhere. X, Z, slot, they can do it all. But you need one guy that he's a faster tight end, basically. He's a big guy, 6'3", 6'4". Turn around, catch it, first down. You got Tank Dell. You got the stretch guy. He can get down the field. You go four wide receivers. You need the one that can go deep. You need the two versatile guys, and then you need a big guy. So that's what I'm looking for.
8: Well, you look at Nico Collins. Nico Collins is 6'4". Xavier Hutchinson is 6'2". Boutte is 6'2". And then you brought in Zay Jones as well, Austin's own Zay Jones. And then, of course, you just brought in Deuce Vaughn to help in the backfield. I don't know what the situation is going to be for Deuce, if he's going to be a guy that is going to be on the practice squad, what's happening there. And then I told you that the kid from, you talked about a big tight end, he's 6'6", and that's Marlon Klein. This is a guy that I think is going to make this team. He's proven to be very, very talented, and he continues to catch a lot of passes. So I think that they have enough, especially since they went and got Boutte to come in and replace Higgins with his injury. The one thing that I would say is, can Nico stay healthy? Nico has to be healthy too.
12: Because he missed games.
8: Yeah, he's missed a lot of games in his short period of time in the league. But then it is what it is, and I believe that they're going to be able to fix some of those spots. But I do agree with you 100% about that offensive line and what they're going to do. Are they going to keep Keelan Rutledge at center, or are they going to move him to one of the guard positions? He is a guy that is very, very physical. He has done a lot in this short period of time of training camp, and he's got his name called out in the meetings quite a bit.
12: Do you think guard or tackle?
15: I would think guard. I think guard is the position of need for them. If they were going to have to move Rutledge, he would move to guard. Because they do have Evan Brown, who has come in as well from the Cardinals. He's another guy that could come in and do some things. So they still have Jake Andrews, who was part of the New England Patriots. If they need to move Rutledge and make
12: him... Well, he got used like Kleenex last year, watching him get pushed to the ground.
15: Who, Andrews?
12: Yeah. Like, I mean, technique is only good, going to take you so far. At some point, you need to be 330 or 325 strong and not allow people to push you to your rear end.
15: Yeah.
12: Like, that's just unacceptable.
15: Well, there's some guys that are possibly looking at getting cut. One of the questions that I wanted to ask is, let's go up to Minnesota. It just seems like J.J. McCarthy's experiment is done. I talked about this before. When you look at J.J. McCarthy and the offense that he was in at Michigan, he was not called on to throw the ball a lot. He was efficient. He was accurate. But he wasn't called on to throw the ball a ton. And some of the throws that he is making or missing in the NFL has been talked about. I'm curious to how they're going to handle him with Kyler Murray being the starting quarterback now. You still have Carson Wentz there. Is the J.J. McCarthy experiment done in Minnesota?
12: I think it's done. He was optimistic and said all the right things when asked a question. But I think that his next stint is going to be in L.A. with Harbaugh.
15: You think that would be the move there?
12: Harbaugh knows him, understands him, I think can kind of relight the pilot light. But the best he could do is back up there.
15: Yeah, and get a chance to get his confidence back. Because sometimes you look at the last couple years, Sam Darnold comes in, plays out of his mind, ends up leaving, going to Seattle, winning a Super Bowl. You think you're going to be the guy. You get your opportunity, didn't get it done. Yeah, whatever the reason may be. And then you believe that you're still going to be the starting quarterback, and during the offseason, they make a call and go get Kyler Murray, playing for the league minimum. Carson Wentz was already there, so you see how that's going to happen. So it is a tough, tough thing for J.J. McCarthy, and we'll see what ends up happening with him. Odell Beckham Jr. is another name to be paying attention to of possibly getting cut. He's had some moments, but he hadn't done a lot there. And I think him being there, I watched a little bit.
12: It's distracting to me.
15: How?

0: my life exploring how other people survive what should have destroyed them.
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5: 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Don't forget, following the show, you will be able to hear all the interviews and, of course, the entire show. 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As we've talked about before, Major League Baseball, the playoffs are starting to get closer and closer, and these pennant races are starting to heat back up. The Tampa Bay Rays still lead the AL West. The Yankees are right behind them as the Boston Red Sox, winners of five straight and eight of their last 10, are getting after it. They're trying to close the gap. They're still five games out of first place. The Chicago White Sox win last night. The Cleveland Guardians, winner of six, are in second place. And Minnesota has been four of their last 10. They have won four of their last 10, so they're trying to get there. But the hottest team in Major League Baseball right now is the Kansas City Royals, winners of nine straight, but they're still out of the running. But in the AL West, the Astros are now back in first place after winning last night. Yordan Alvarez is starting to heat back up. I saw somebody say that the Houston Astros still own the Yankees as they beat the Yankees 9-7 at Yankee Stadium to jump back into first place in the AL, but they're still at 500. The Rangers end up losing to the Chicago White Sox, the worst night of Jacob DeGrom's career. He gave up in 3 2/3 innings. He gave up 6 hits, 8 runs, 5 walks, and only 2 strikeouts. Yordan Alvarez is starting to heat back up as well. He went 3-for-5 last night, including a go-ahead RBI triple in the eighth. Yainer Diaz homer twice, and Josh Hader had a 4-out save. In the AL West, it continues to be rocked and crazy. I told you, they get hot real quick. Seattle wins again. Cal Riley, your guy, hits another home run. They win last night 4-1. He had 4 home runs and 4 consecutive at-bats. The Braves stopped the Dodgers. The Braves beat L.A. 4-3. And in the Dodgers' 6-game winning streak, and now you start to look at the Braves as a real team. As I talked about, Red Sox win last night. They continue to stay hot, 8 out of their last 10, and they're putting pressure on the AL East, and especially the Yankees. The Mets beat the Milwaukee Brewers, who own the best record in baseball. They're 81-51. They beat them in 10 innings, 3-2. Francisco Lindor made a diving catch. It was outstanding. SportsCenter top 10 play and making big-time plays. So Dana Brown is out as the Houston Astros general manager. It is crazy in the AL, so we'll see what ends up happening.
6: They're trying to find somebody that's more consistent?
5: This season hasn't been good. As I said, they're firing their head coach, or their manager, excuse me, and they're making some changes. So it'll be interesting to see who they go with.
7: but it hadn't been a great year. As I said, the Astros may make the playoffs with a 500 or below 500 record. Wow. I mean, they're lucky the division that they're in this year. Because normally the AL West is, like I said, it's between those three teams every single year. The Mariners, who are 2.5 back, they have won 7 out of their last 10. The Astros are in first place, but the Rangers are right behind them at a half game out of first place. So it is consistent. Every single year, it comes down to that last week of the season, and I don't see it changing at all.
6: It might be the same way for the Yankees. Like, all of those, everybody's close.
7: Yeah. Yeah, and that's the other part of it, too. You start looking at these divisions and these races. As I said, the best team in baseball is the Milwaukee Brewers. Who would have thought that at the beginning of the year? They were also one of the best teams last year, and they got knocked out of the playoffs. So, I mean, it's getting hot at the right time and finding a way to get things done. That's the difference for me. And we talked about this, too. The AL West, I don't know. I might have to check into this. This might be the worst run differential in any division in Major League Baseball. Every team in the division has a run differential of negative 41 or more. The Rangers have the best. They're minus 41 and they're in second place. The Astros are minus 42. The Seattle Mariners are minus 51. The A's are minus 188 in run differential. And the Los Angeles Angels are minus 74. You talk about a terrible...
6: They need to just scrap that team.
7: A terrible division. I don't see it happening at all. In the National League, none of that.
6: How do you fix it?
7: You got to score more runs and stop giving up so many. I mean, you talked about it the other day.
6: The players gave up,
7: what was it, 22?
6: Yeah, is it the players you pick or...
7: No, I mean... These guys have been playing for quite some time. They've been a part of this. I mean, it's just the fact that this is awful. I mean, that's all I can tell you is the pitching has been bad, the run scoring. Guys don't care about their averages anymore. People just go up there and swing it. They're not trying to drive in runs. They're up there just acting out. And it's just a bad, bad look for everyone that is involved. I was talking to somebody yesterday about this and the way that the game has changed so much. It has created something that it's not even fun to watch for some people. I mean, yes, if you're a Cubs fan, you're really excited because you see your team in the battle and they're already sitting in a wild card position. So you see them making the playoffs. But the entertainment value to me has changed because guys truly don't care about situational baseball or understanding what it's like to lead a team in RBIs and doing the things and having your average up. It's not the same game that get off my lawn guy, I guess you would say, that they were not able to achieve. So it'll be interesting to see. But as of right now, the wild card, the Cubs, the Phillies, and the Padres are in the NL with the Arizona Diamondbacks and the Marlins creeping up on that. In the in the American League, the Yankees, the Boston Red Sox, and the Cleveland Guardians are in. The Rangers are one game out of that final wild card position. The Baltimore Orioles and the Seattle Mariners are 2.5 and 3 behind it, along with the Minnesota Twins and the Toronto Blue Jays creeping. I've been talking bad about them. I guess they heard me because now they're making a difference. But it don't matter. They're minus 57 in their run differential as well. When we come back, we'll have the final drive of the show. We'll hear some more from Bo Masco and Justice Cryer. Listen, let me tell you something. This young man is going to be a favorite for a lot of Longhorns. And I'll tell you why right here on The Morning Kickoff on Sports Radio AM 1300 The Zone, and always free on the iHeartRadio app.
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0: 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He and Jake Herman from 2 to 5 on Sports Radio. I also want to talk about this because, you know, we sit back and have these different thoughts, and we started the show talking about being a leader here at the University of Texas. Watch the Vince Young documentary, The Untold Story of Vince Young. Talked about his career and what had happened after the national champion, or leading up to it, coming out of high school, everything that's gone on. It's a great documentary. You get to see the raw emotion from VY. You get to see Mac Brown. Get to see his former teammate, Bo Scaife, and Lindell White. They seem to be really, really close together. And of course, you get to see the Jeff Fisher debacle and what happened after all that and what happened with Vince's career. But it also lets you know about the University of Texas. Being a quarterback here at the University of Texas comes with a lot of responsibility, whether you want it or not. And all of these guys that have walked those halls as the quarterback all understood it. And Arch has been able to do that. He's been blocking out the noise, staying focused. And VY talks about Arch and how Arch speaks to him and what he sees in the young fella. And VY believes in what Arch has been doing and believes he's going to be great for the University of Texas. But then you look at some of the guys that have moved in to the University of Texas. You look at a Justin Cryer coming in, talking about being a Texas Longhorn. You get a chance to hear about Bo Masco on what he believes about the University of Texas. But here's a funny segment about this, because this to me kind of lets you know what the outside world looks like and what people think about it. Here's a kid from Florida who has been in South Florida and understands what it's all about. Then he goes up to New Jersey and plays at Rutgers, and then gets an opportunity to come to the University of Texas. And so yesterday he was asked about his thoughts about any misconceptions about the state of Texas.
1: I thought it was going to be more country, but I mean, it's cool. I'm loving it out here though, I ain't going to lie.
2: Shut up here, did you think you see people riding around on horses and carriages?
1: I ain't gonna lie, I kind of did, but then they told me it wasn't really that. Like, yeah, I'm just peeing.
0: Think about that. He thought that he was going to come to Texas and see people walking around and riding on horses in a buggy and carriage around the city. Come on, man. Bro, you got to do something. Google search, bro. Google search the University of Texas. But for Texas fans, I said this to you before, and I'll say it to you again. Every year, you get a chance to see personalities on a lot of these players. And yesterday, Juice Cryer, who I found out was a former baseball player, really excited about that. He really thought he was going to go to school to play baseball, but football told him that he was going to play football. Well, yesterday he was asked about what he's learned about being a true Longhorn athlete at the University of Texas. And if you're a Texas fan, I think that this sums it up best, and I know that he is going to be one of your favorite players.
3: The pride and winning tradition of the University of Texas will not be trusted with the weak or the timid. That's something that was kind of the first things that I heard of when I got here. And it kind of gives you a new perspective on what it means to be a Texas Longhorn, not only for the football team, but for every athlete at the school. Like, it's something that it's really important to these people around here, not only the players, but the fans as well. Like, we have a responsibility to the school, to this university, and to the people who support us that want to give everything that we got when we go out there and participate.
0: Man, when you sit there and you start to truly, truly understand what it's like to be out there and be a student athlete here. On the outside, guys that hadn't grown up in this game, you truly don't get it. But when you really have been around and you truly understand what this is, this makes so much of a difference. Guys don't understand it until you walk here. Like I said about the quarterback position, this is something that every school's quarterback is the feature. Everybody wants to know him. You can talk about Texas State's Brad Jackson. He's a talented, talented quarterback. But there's going to be a lot of pressure on him to succeed at Texas State. Texas State has big plans. And you start to really, really jump to those thoughts of what can happen. We go as far as our quarterback go. And I'll never forget Mike Leach talking about it. He said, if you don't have a quarterback, none of that stuff even matters. So Texas being able to have their quarterback and understand what the position is going to uphold, you have to be locked in and ready to go. They're developing guys. They're continuing to recruit great guys. But in the here and now, on the expectations of what's going on, this is the time for everyone to truly, truly see that you have to be able to make the proper moves and the proper channels to make things happen. This is going to be a fun football season. I'm on a thread with my buddies. We're going back and forth. Everybody's representing their team, but everybody's talking about Texas and how they believe that this may not be the year, how they believe it is the year. But we will see as things continue to grind, and we'll see what happens next. Texas football is in a really, really good place right now. They are in a really good place. Because there's a lot of folks that are just now naming their starting quarterback. Just now. But now we're in a spot. We have our quarterback coming back. He has the right idea about everything that needs to happen. And he is ready to take a chance and a shot at being the national championship winning quarterback here at the University of Texas. We all know things have to line up perfectly. We get it. I know that. You know that. And everybody else has to do what they are brought here to do. But if he can take care of the football, put his team in the right position, and hit these wide receivers and let these running backs do what they do, we already know what's happening on that defensive side. We've heard about the pressure that has been applied on that defensive side. Now it's time for that offense to take that big step that everyone is hopeful that they can take. I want to thank Mark Henry. I want to thank Eric. I want to thank Tommy Yarsh of DallasCowboys.com. I want to thank our guy Danny Davis of the Austin American Statesman. We'll be back tomorrow with Eric Henry of Horns 247. We might have a legend of the locker room joining us as well. Exciting times. We are 10 days away from the start of Texas football, taking on the Texas State Bobcats. Stay locked in to Dan Patrick, Colin Calhoun, the voice of the Texas Longhorns, our guy, Craig Way. And, of course, you got to stay locked in with Bucky and BK and Round Rock Express Baseball, all right here on AM 1300 The Zone. And just remember this, don't believe everything you see, because even salt looks like sugar. Peace. Something big is coming on September.
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I mentioned about 10 minutes ago that Mike Florio was suggesting, or at least wondering, is J.J. McCarthy going to be on the roster for the Vikings? Sunday is cutdown day.

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He's a Texas legend, a Hall of Fame broadcaster, the voice of the Texas Longhorns, and your host of the Craig Way Show. 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

0: Humday, Humday, Humday, Humday. 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
1: Hump day?
0: Yeah. Hopefully we help you get over the hump here on a Wednesday. Good afternoon. Welcome to Sports Radio AM 1300 The Zone, to the Craig Way Show. My name is Craig Way. I do thank you very much for joining us. And I always say it on Wednesday, if Wednesday is truly your hump day and you're trying to get over that hump along with us, hey, hopefully we can get you there on that. For those of you for whom Wednesday is just starting the work week, and the producer, Jake Herman, says he knows a few of those people, right? You know some people start the work week on Friday.
1: I know a couple people that are in the service industry or slash retail, and then a couple in the news producer friend of mine.
0: Okay, all right, that start on Friday.
1: That start on Wednesday.
0: Start on Wednesday. Okay. Well, if it's the start of your work week, hey, hopefully we can make it a little easier for you. And for those of you that are at the end of your work week, hey, good on you. Good for you. Hopefully you're getting ready to enjoy the next couple of days after that. We're with you each and every weekday afternoon from 2 p.m. to 5 p.m. And we have things up on the program. A lot of college football, obviously, discussed, with everything going on with this SEC and Big Ten now versus anybody wanting to return from the NFL. We'll have details on that in a few moments. Also, we're going to hear from Longhorn players. In specific, we're going to hear quite a bit from Arch Manning. We're going to hear from the Texas quarterback who met with the media yesterday, and he's pretty glib and pretty relaxed. And this is what we've kind of said about Arch all along, that he's kind of been just, you know, laid back and comfortable and seemingly, what's the old word, the old phrase about being comfortable in your own skin, that kind of thing. So he has been feeling better about things. So, and ready to go with a brand new football season. So we'll hear from Arch Manning. We do have Inconceivable this hour, so that's coming up as well. And we do have a fast food junk food update in that, and we've got some other bizarre things that happen that could only be involved with Inconceivable. As I mentioned, the producer is Jake Herman. Where are you on your television watching? Have you watched the latest episode of Ted Lasso, the one that came out late last week?
1: Yeah, I'm caught up.
0: Okay.
1: I caught up over the back half of last week to the new season. I'm going to give it a shot, Craig.
0: Okay.
1: The show, I owe a shot to it. Has it found the spark, the lightning in the bottle that was captured by the first few seasons yet? I'm not sure.
0: No, I agree with you. I agree with you. And I've kind of come to the conclusion that the characterization, to me, kind of really is more important than the storyline. Because the storyline is a little slow to get going. But if you think about it, all the way back to season one, it was kind of like that. It was a little slow out again, and then everything accelerated after that. So maybe it will. We'll find out as we go forward. But, at least it's out there. I think the next episode is either tonight or tomorrow.
1: It should be tonight.
0: Yeah. So that'll be going on as well. Okay, I want to jump right into this college football thing here. And then after a break, then we'll hear from Arch Manning. We'll also hear from DeMeco Ryans, the Houston Texans head coach. We've been hearing both from Ryans and from Cowboys head coach Brian Schottenheimer. Tomorrow, by the way, on the program, Isaiah Standback, who works on the Cowboys preseason games, works for NFL Network, and has worked with me on state high school football championship games, will join us. He does a lot of Cowboys studio-related content and television shows. So Isaiah Standback will join us on the program tomorrow. But I want to jump right to college football. And we were talking about this yesterday. The Big Ten had their statement put out yesterday where they were not in favor of allowing anyone who had been on an NFL roster or had tried out or had a contract with the NFL to return with eligibility to the SEC, I mean, to the Big Ten. The SEC, in a much more peculiar and maybe delicate predicament, because the poster child, as he's being described, case for this is Daquan Wright, who'd been the tight end at Ole Miss, tried to catch home with the Cleveland Browns, was under contract, but never appeared in a game for Cleveland. dressed out, was in uniform, and was under contract for that, and did not make the team, released, and so trying then to transfer to LSU. The SEC on Monday night had a gathering of its school presidents, and they weren't real happy with the idea. And then last night, they went farther in their opposition to athletes leaving the NFL and returning to college teams. They swiftly, the SEC did, passed a new rule that gives Commissioner Greg Sankey full authority to be able to basically say, you're not eligible. You can't do it. You're not eligible with what they did. So they were very, very adamant about this, and have said really that there's nobody that should be eligible coming back from an NFL camp. And it was something, like I said, it started off really as a conversation with the university presidents, and they had a video conference on that. And then following that, they went further on that with the ruling that they had yesterday to talk about this. And as a result of it, they made their statement very, very clear on, you know, what they will allow and what they will not allow. Now, Lane Kiffin had talked about, he thought it was really a double standard that was going on in college football. But the SEC made no bones about it, that they were definitely not going to allow this. And I would imagine, and we've talked about this, that this is going to be something, Jake, that's, I think it's probably pretty safe to say, is probably going to wind up in the courtrooms.
1: Yeah, that's what Pete Thamel, who I was watching one of his kind of SportsCenter hits about it. He says that what's going on behind the scenes, it actually echoes what Lane Kiffin said yesterday when he was visiting with Pat McAfee. We heard the soundbite on the show. LSU is just the one that had the first recruiting battle won over these guys. It's like we saw in college basketball. All of these coaches at the end of the day work for their own schools. If there's an advantage, it's their job to exploit it. Joey McGuire last night said the same thing, that he would be pursuing those types of players for Texas Tech. Why not? He sees Cole Hudson rejoining the Longhorns. So it's going to be one of those things that, much like we saw in college basketball, teams will make the NCAA, or make the courts in this case, call the foul, as Greg Tepper described on the show here yesterday.
0: Yeah, now let me tell you, and I think you're in agreement with this, there is a vast difference between Daquan Wright's situation and Cole Hudson.
1: Yep.
0: Cole Hudson never signed a contract. He was never in a training camp. Like you said, went to the mini camp in the spring, was released long before then. And I think that's the key crux here, is not being under contract. I think that's one of the things that's going to be the deal. So that with a step-by-step explanation, the SEC announced its institutions are, quote, not permitted to have an athlete on its roster who has, one, previously declared for the NFL, NBA, or WNBA draft and did not appropriately withdraw. Two, signed a contract with an NFL or other professional football league, NBA, G League, or WNBA team. Three, been listed on an NFL or other professional football league, NBA, G League, or WNBA or affiliate roster. And the announcement stated that Greg Sankey, quote, is authorized to enforce this expectation with penalties against member institutions. An SEC spokesperson later told ESPN, this coming from Heather Dinich's piece, that the penalties are, quote, to be announced as to what those would be.
1: Did you read Seth Emerson's piece on this in The Athletic, Craig?
0: Not yet. I saw it, but I hadn't read it yet.
1: How's this? The plaintiffs from the in the Louisiana case comparing the SEC's actions to cartel-like conduct.
0: I did see that quote.
1: When conferences attempt to create their own spur-of-the-moment rules in responses to courts enjoining those same rules at the NCAA level. So this is just beginning. And it's not going to be resolved before week one, I don't think.
0: Yeah, and clearly, both sides are dug in enough that this is going to wind up in the courtroom. We were talking about it with Greg Tepper yesterday from Dave Campbell's Texas Football Magazine. This thing is going to climb the legal mountain. I don't think there's any doubt about it. I don't know how high up it'll go and how it would affect, you know, going into this year. Like you said, it's probably not going to be ready. After all, the NFL starts in 10 days, or excuse me, the NCAA, college football starts in 10 days overall in a big way. It actually starts in 3 days for a few schools, including TCU's playing North Carolina over in Ireland. So we'll dig a little more into that. But coming up, we'll hear from Arch Manning, the Longhorns quarterback. We'll do that. As always, we invite your input. If you'd like to join in the conversation on our talkback line, all you have to do is download the iHeartRadio app. Real easy to do. Absolutely free. 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It'll pop right up. Then you'll see a little red button with a microphone. You tap that and you can leave us a voice message up to 30 seconds. Keep it clean. It is, after all, a family program. But we'll air that. 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We'll hear from Arch Manning up next when we continue on 1300 The Zone.
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0: Yes, indeed. It is a Yacht Rock Wednesday here on Sports Radio AM 1300 The Zone with that great offering from Al Wilson, Show and Tell.
1: 1973 on this?
0: Yeah, so, I mean, this is another perfect example of a song whose born on dating, if you will, kind of predates what is supposedly and generally viewed as being the locked-in period of Yacht Rock, late 70s into kind of early to mid-80s. This predates it a little bit, but we've mentioned it on many occasions that Yacht Rock is a sound, it's a verve, it's a thought and a state of mind more than it is an exact date.
1: How about this Rocky Road Records in Atlanta? I hadn't heard of that. It turns out it was short-lived.
0: Yeah. And so was Al Wilson's time as being a chart topper. But that song certainly was Show and Tell. There's a lot of folks who are waiting to see Arch Manning show an awful lot for them. And yesterday he met with the media. And one of the popular conversations that they had, the give and take with Arch, was about something that we've heard Longhorns head coach Steve Sarkisian point out. And not just Sark. Teammates as well, saying that Arch, when he wants to, can get down in the mosh pit with you a little bit and trash talk, that he has no hesitation about it. And so Arch was asked, are you a good trash talker, and where does all this come from?
2: I don't know, probably my dad and brother growing up playing basketball in the front yard. Yeah. That's where it started.
0: Okay. Meanwhile, Justin Cryer, the transfer linebacker in from Florida State, said that he can, when he wants to be, Arch can be a pretty annoying trash talker. That message was delivered to Manning.
2: Yeah, that makes sense. I usually go, he's always the one right in front of me, so he's who I go after a lot.
0: Okay, all right. Is it easier for Arch to trash talk, like when he's got the black jersey on, and you've seen it in practice, but quarterbacks have the black jersey on, that is the no contact. You can't hit the quarterback. There's also the green jerseys. That's the non-contact ones, the non-tackling ones when they're coming off injury. But the black one, hands off. You don't tackle or sack or hit anybody in the black jersey. And Arch obviously wears one. So is it a little bit easier to trash talk when they can't hit you?
2: Yeah, that helps a lot, not being able to. They don't get to hit me during practice, so I can kind of say whatever I want.
0: Okay. All right. So then it went back to some of the issues from the scrimmage on Saturday, and you heard Sark talk about it. There were some things he liked. There were some players who stepped up and performed well. And then by the same token, there were some who did not do well. And parts of series with units, both on the offensive side and the defensive side, that did not perform well at all. So as a result of this, Arch was asked, did the heat, was that a factor? Did it get to him and the offense on Saturday?
2: Yeah, it was hot on Saturday. I don't think the offense, especially me, didn't have a great day. But I think we responded well and had a good day today. So it's part of that.
0: Okay, all right, so it's better there. Now, that conversation we've heard often about teams being player-led. How player-led is this team?
2: Yeah, I think it's been good. The cool thing is this year we have a lot of leaders. So you don't have to just rely on yourself. We got Hollywood, we got Connor Robertson, Goosby, Brandon Baker, a bunch of guys who stepped up in leadership roles, and it's been fun.
0: All right. If you go to the University of Texas athletic website, texaslonghorns.com, and then they have that LHN page. Remember, even though the linear over-the-air television network, Longhorn Network, went away once Texas went into the SEC, even though that went away, the university and the athletic department held on to the LHN labeling for a lot of their video content. And on that page, on the content page there are some things that you hear because they'll have certain players mic'd up at certain times. One of those is hearing Manning yell out, call out, butter, butter. So what does butter mean?
2: Cole Lord, a quarterback, he played here a few years ago, used to say that, and I kept saying it during route center. It kind of got ahead of me. I said it a lot, more than I thought.
0: Yeah, maybe it's an Arch version of Omaha. since his Uncle Peyton. Omaha! You know, that
1: kind Omaha!
0: Of, yeah, yeah. Maybe. I don't know.
1: I hadn't thought of that.
0: Yeah, maybe. Cam Coleman, of course, has produced some highlight plays since transferring in from Auburn. And Arch was asked what Coleman does to help pick up the entire offense.
2: Cam, just the way he works and him as a person has helped the other receiver room. They're all close. The way he attacks every day has definitely motivated the rest of the receivers, and it's been a fun time since he's been here.
0: Okay, that's one receiver. Emmett Mosley, and this is something Sark talked about yesterday. He's very excited. He said two of the hardest workers on the football team are Grayson Littleton and Emmett Mosley. And he talked about the fact that Littleton coming off that outstanding freshman campaign, really anxious and eager to see what he brings and what he has shown so far. Mosley, he said, if you remember at this time last year, he wasn't even practicing. He couldn't. He was still coming off the injury and the surgery and all that kind of stuff after transferring him from Stanford. So he's been going great guns. And then the really unique element about all this is that the two have gone mano a mano in practice with Littleton matching up against him. So with Mosley now healthy and bringing that extra dimension, Arch Manning was asked what it is about Emmett Mosley, the fifth, that really is valuable.
2: Emmett's had a really good fall camp. He practices his ass off. But he's a really good player, and I think he's going to have a great year.
0: One thing that's said about Arch Manning is that the guy loves to practice. We've heard Sark say it. We've heard his teammates say it. So, Arch, why do you love practice?
2: I think it's easier for quarterbacks to say they love practice because you don't have to get hit. You don't have to go through. You're not really sore after practice, but it's fun. And our practices are intense. A lot of times, you know, you walk off the practice field and you're mentally and physically drained. So you got to bring it every day, but it's a lot of fun.
0: Okay. All right. Training camp, the fall camp workouts for Texas have been described in glowing terms, not only by the head coach, but by the players and the position coaches as well. So what has made this a very good training camp?
2: I think just the team coming together. We're a really close team. Obviously, there's some days are better than others, but I feel like we've responded and been up to the challenge every day.
0: Okay, all right, that's one thing. And then there's that leadership element. We're hearing different guys being described in the leadership thing. On the defensive side, there's no doubt that one of those seniors or one of those leaders is going to be Colin Simmons, the junior edge rusher. And so Manning was asked how he and Simmons have taken the team to another level being leaders.
2: I guess now, on the past, 3 weeks we've been playing, I've been having to go against Colin. Now we're on the same team, so it's a lot more fun, I'll tell you that.
0: Yeah, okay, all right. Also asked for his thoughts, Trevor Goosby bouncing back from the bone bruise, and then Andre Kodjo stepping in along that offensive front, his impressions of both.
2: Good. Goosby's done a really good job still staying engaged. He's going to be back ready to go, and Kojo's done a really good job filling in. Obviously, he had an injury last year, and the way he's come back from that and still not missing a beat has been really encouraging.
0: So much has been said about the fact that, Arch has been in the system now as the starter for a full year. He's got that full year under his belt. So is it a little bit easier for Arch to be more of himself personality-wise and production performance-wise on the field now that he has had that starting tag on him and the fact that he has been the starting quarterback and has had it in the system and has done it for a year?
2: Yeah, I think I got to remind myself to just continue to be myself. There's a lot of noise and trying to be aware of everything and not let stuff get to my head and just continue to be me.
0: Okay, and then one more from Arch this hour. We're going to hear from him throughout the course of the show, but he was also asked, how does he remind himself? You just heard him saying, just being himself. And I think it would be safe to say that there would be those who would wonder how much he can be himself given the spotlight that surrounds him seemingly every moment. So the question for him then was, how does he remind himself to, and I first heard this phrase uttered by a Major League Baseball player decades ago, stay within myself, that kind of thing. So how does he go about reminding himself to stay within himself and to continue to be true to himself, both on the field production-wise and then personality-wise?
2: Yeah, I think leaning on my faith is the main thing. And then, you know, having my brother here and having friends outside of football just to keep me, to remind me to be myself and not take everything too seriously.
0: Okay. All right. We'll hear some more from Arch coming up in the next couple hours, next hour and then the hour after that. I did want to bring you a little bit from D'Amico Ryans, the

0: traded for Kayshon Boutte and his thoughts on that deal and getting Boutte involved in the system.
1: Yeah, adding Kayshon was it's a big get for us. We know we lost a significant player for us in Jaden Higgins, and it's hard to replace him. When you try to go out and find a guy with the caliber of Kayshon, we've played against Kayshon multiple times over the past couple years. He's continued to make plays time and time again. He showed up. He's a young player, still an ascending player with a lot to improve upon, a lot to grow. So I'm excited to work with a young player who still has a very bright and promising future, but he has that big play making ability already. So it's been great to have him so far. We'll get him up and rolling here as the week continues.
0: We'll hear some more coming up in the 3 o'clock hour and also the 4 o'clock hour from D'Amico Ryan's, the Texans head coach. Like we said, we've been hearing from Texans and Cowboys, both head coaches throughout the course of the week, and we'll continue to do some of that. All right. Up next, we shift to Inconceivable here on a Yacht Rock Wednesday afternoon. That will do, coming up right here on Sports Radio AM 1300 The Zone and the IR Radio app.
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0: radio and TV personality Bobby Bones.
1: I think she was so inclusive that everyone thought she was a part of them and that they were a part of her.
0: Parton became one of the defining voices in country music after rising from humble beginnings in rural Tennessee. She racked up 11 Grammy Awards and sold more than 100 million records worldwide. Parton had opened up about her health struggles just days before her death. In an interview with People, Parton said, "I'm dealing with some health issues that I just didn't pay attention to when I was watching over Carl." The late husband of Parton, who passed away at the age of 82 in March of last year, actor Tim Curry, dead at the age of 80. Curry, best known for his role as Dr. Frankenfurter in the Rocky Horror Picture Show. TMZ reporting Curry had been dealing with health issues for years and passed away Tuesday night. He's also known for his role as Pennywise in 1990's It, the hotel clerk in Home Alone 2, and the con artist brother of Carol Burnett's Miss Hannigan character in the 1982 film adaptation of Annie. The first trailer out for the Sacha Baron Cohen mockumentary.
2: This is a film with real people, not actors.
3: According to the official synopsis, the film follows Ali G after he spent 20 years chilling and is now shocked that his longtime girlfriend is pregnant. Ali G, Who Is I, hits theaters October the 23rd. I'm Mark Mayfield.
0: That's entertainment. I'm Jennifer Polsoni.
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5: Inconceivable! Inconceivable! Inconceivable! Inconceivable!
6: You keep using the word. I don't think it means what you think it means.
7: Time for Inconceivable on a Wednesday. Jumping into the junk food, fast food update, we go the soda route today. I know you try to avoid sodas, right?
8: Yeah, I've got my healthy, quote-unquote healthy V8 energy drink. They tell me it's a good source of vitamins, but it's really just easier on my stomach than caffeine. I don't do too much soda or really sparkling water or anything like that. Maybe a ginger ale on an airplane from time to time.
7: How does that taste?
8: Pretty good.
7: Yeah, really?
8: It's like fruit juice.
7: Okay.
8: But it's got some caffeine in it from tea. It's like a coffee.
7: I got you. Okay. So would it be safe to assume that because of your, you know, delicate stomach, that you probably avoid Mountain Dew?
8: Oh, yeah. I do not do the Dew.
7: Yeah.
8: Because if I did, I would be doing the sprint.
7: I gotcha. I used to love Mountain Dew. I really did. I love the flavor of it. But then after a while, it was too hard on my stomach. So, and then I discovered, and they still have this, by the way, in supermarkets in the Southeast. Because I found it like in Food Lion supermarkets there in North Carolina and South Carolina. Caffeine-free Mountain Dew.
8: Oh.
7: Not sugar-free, not diet, because I don't like the artificial sweetener taste.
8: Not a game.
7: They have also caffeine-free Coca-Cola that doesn't have the sugar. I mean, that isn't a diet.
8: I've had a Coke Zero. It's not bad.
7: No. It's bad. No, I can't drink that. That's got the artificial stuff in there. I don't like that.
8: You'd rather the real sugary thing.
7: Absolutely. But without the caffeine. Mm. Which is interesting. You can't really taste a difference.
8: So you never do diet, though? Real thing.
7: I think I told this story that when Roger Wallace and I were in Florida for the regional, baseball regional, 3 years ago down in Coral Gables, we walk into the press box, and it was like on the press conference workout day, and there was a refrigerator full of Coke Zeros. Now, I had never tried it. Roger is an avowed Diet Coke aficionado. He drinks a lot of Diet Cokes. So I said, I'll try the Coke Zero. I'll try it. Took one sip, dropped the can in the wastebasket. Nope. Still had that taste to it that I like, that aftertaste off of that. Anyway, point that I was going to bring up about Mountain Dew is they are launching another all-new soda for a limited time. Now, they really do kind of push the envelope. You think about it. If you go through a Taco Bell drive-thru and you see the Baja Blast and the gelato and the pie to sweet and spicy sodas and the Mountain Dew Rads, the Rattlers that are mixed with beer that you can find, not at Taco Bell, but you can find it in the supermarkets. So they, make a flavor statement or two. So it's no surprise the Mountain Dew has teamed up with the beloved gummy candy brand. Is it called Trolley?
8: Yeah, or Trolley.
7: Okay, I don't know. I've never tried it before. Is it Trolley, whatever it is, Trolley?
8: I always thought of those as stoner snacks. Wasn't really for me.
7: Okay. So,
8: those and Funyuns.
7: Yeah. Last year, they had that sweet and sour soda-flavored crawlers. Remember that? And then after a successful partnership with Mountain Dew Trolley Cherry Lemon Soda, the two brands are teaming up once again for a new soda. Mountain Dew and Trolley are launching Mango Pineapple Punch Soda.
8: How can I eat a bag of sugar?
7: I've never been a fan of mango. I don't really like mango-flavored things. Pineapple, kind of. Depends on what I like. Eating regular pineapple, that's good for you, and I like that.
8: I love regular watermelon, but I'm not a fan of watermelon-flavored things, so I can relate.
7: Okay, all right. So, Trolley's has these new spicy crawlers that come in three hot flavors. Pineapple habanero.
8: Ugh.
7: Mango habanero.
8: See, Allison likes a spicy drink.
7: That's a wing flavor, too. Mango habanero.
8: Really?
7: Yeah, Pluckers has it. Mm-hmm. I think Wingstop has it. There's several Buffalo Wild Wings, I think, has it.
8: When it comes to barbecue sauce, I enjoy a sweet heat. Okay. But I don't know about in a soda.
7: So they've had that. So now they've got these new sodas. In addition to the new Mountain Dew Trolley Mango Pineapple Punch and Mountain Dew Trolley Mango Pineapple Punch Zero Sugar. Cans and bottles arriving in retailers nationwide. You'll also find it available at Pizza Hut.
8: Look. Tastes like Yellow 12.
7: Yeah, I guess so. Got a sports thing. Did you see what happened with the Mets Brewers telecast last night?
8: Oh, I did. I saw this on X.
7: I don't know if anybody... They could not have planned this to work out the way it did. And they certainly wouldn't have wanted to because it threw Mets fans literally in the dark. So the Mets... we're playing the Brewers last night. Game's tied, 2-2. The lifetime Longhorn, David Hamlin, steps to the plate.
8: Having a good year.
7: In the top of the ninth, Brewers had the bases loaded with two out. Hamlin rips a line drive toward Francisco Lindor. He leaps for the ball. And all screens went black on the Mets telecast. I guess it's Sports Channel New York, SNY.
8: Yep.
7: It went completely dark. So the Twitter reactions were about as entertaining. Somebody said SNY doing their best Sopranos impression because the way Sopranos wrote. The SNY feed literally just cut out right as Francisco Lindor was making a game-saving play, one of the best plays of this bleeping Mets season. Somebody wrote, you can't make this up. So it's amazing how it went black right as it's right by the glove.
8: I was trying to freeze it and figure out if he caught it.
7: He did. And then they went into extra innings, and then Mets fans were happy because the Brewers, on a throwing error, allowed the Mets to score what proved to be the game-winning run.
8: How very un-Brewers-like of them.
7: Yeah, right. So, very, very weird. Okay, we got another bad Walmart story. Remember the story?
8: I've had a bad walnut before.
7: Yeah, I bet you have. The Walmart story we had yesterday about the lady who had her own... pullover with her.
8: The Hello Kitty?
7: It was Minnie Mouse.
8: Minnie Mouse.
7: Yeah, because she'd gotten into Disney World, and they thought she was trying to steal it and got in a big argument. She finally left and said, look on your cameras and all that kind of stuff.
8: You don't mess with a Disney adult.
7: Yeah. So now we got another one. A Walmart employee accused a woman of not paying for her steak, and she was detained until police arrived. She says she'd already scanned it. First of all, what are you doing buying steak at Walmart? I'm not even going to go there.
8: Was this a case of mistaken identity?
7: I should have saved this for Friday, really, because it is a Florida woman. But she said she was detained at a Walmart over a piece of steak she said she already paid for. According to Daily Dot, a store employee gave her a $1,000 gift card afterward to make up for the embarrassment. She was doing a normal grocery run. She reached the self-checkout counter. She said a woman approached her partway through and accused her of not scanning her steak. According to her account, she denied it, and a video on the checkout screen appeared to show her scanning the item. The employee still went through her bags, item by item, before apologizing and walking away. So she finished checking out, paid, headed for the exit, only to be stopped by multiple employees speaking in the walkie-talkie.
9: That's somebody here trying to walk out with a steak.
7: One of them asked her for the receipt, searched through the bags, brought up the steak again, telling her she hadn't paid for it. She said she explained the earlier employee had already confirmed the scan, but the situation escalated. She was asked to step in what she was called a detainment room. She refused, believing she hadn't done anything wrong. An employee then threatened to call the sheriff's office, according to her account. Police arrived within 5 minutes. Officers asked her to step in the room to talk, saying they didn't want to embarrass her in public. Y'all causing a big embarrassment over someone who's innocent, she told them, though she agreed to go inside rather than risk arrest. Once inside, officers went through everything on her receipt and began rescanning it. The store manager then stepped in and offered her a $1,000 gift card.
8: That's worth a lot more than a Walmart steak.
7: Yeah. Apparently, what's happening with a lot of this, because it happened yesterday, we were talking about, they're having trouble with their scanners. That's the issue. They're having trouble scanning things. It's not properly scanning everything. So
8: please place your item in the bagging area.
7: Yeah, that's the one. That's the one. Skip bagging. You know, whatever. You do that. So apparently, that's been the problem.
8: I don't miss Walmart as my grocery store. That was the case in North Dakota.
7: You went to Walmart. Well, neighborhood market?
8: Yeah, well, there were other options. There were smaller, more like farmers markety type of places. But you know, North Dakota, the food options aren't as big. And a couple of those you know smaller grocery stores, not only were they weren't as nice, and they were way more expensive. So I never really enjoyed getting my groceries at Walmart, but that ended up being my go to in North Dakota. Hearing this, boy, I'm glad I've got the Texas stores now.
7: Yeah. Well, you probably stay away from the Walmart in Florida if you ever get down there.
8: Yeah, well, that's a whole different animal. I'm not sure I would have liked being there.
7: Yeah, that's a good point. All right, there's your Inconceivable for this Wednesday afternoon. We'll be back here on a Yacht Rock Wednesday on Sports Radio AM 13 Under the Zone and the IR Radio app.
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0: Triple JT for you on a Yacht Rock Wednesday. Handyman. Would you classify yourself as a handyman? Are you able to fix things pretty regularly? Are you able to do that
1: good,
0: stuff?
1: Good one, Craig. Take your best guess if I classify myself as a handyman.
0: Well, you can... I don't know. I mean, you had to live on your own. I didn't know. You know, maybe in North Dakota, you might have had to rely on your wits and what skills you had.
1: I'm not afraid of trying to fix stuff on my own. Whether I can do it is another story. Luckily, you know, YouTube University has helped me out a number of times.
0: Yeah.
1: There was a moment where I had an oil change, and the bottom of the car, the skid plate, was not reattached correctly. This is when I was in Wisconsin, and I had to zip tie the bottom of the car to itself. That's probably the handiest thing I've ever done.
0: Okay.
1: Otherwise, sometimes I'll make it worse before better.
0: Okay.
1: Trying to hang a picture or hang art, that was an adventure.
0: Yeah. I'd say that's rather resourceful of you to be able to do that. And I told both of my sons, every self-respecting guy with a car should learn how to change the oil.
1: Oh, see, yeah, I take it into a place for the oil change.
0: Well, I do it now because I've now gotten a little more advanced in my years. But I learned how to do it and early, and I used to know how to do it. And the other thing I had to tell him, learn how to change a freaking tire, okay? I had my son calling me when he was in college, my younger one, calling me from Wichita Falls. Dad, how do I change a tire?
1: See, I wouldn't know how to change a tire either. That's
0: even easier than the oil change. He and his goofy roommate, neither of them knew how to change a tire. So I kind of had to walk them through it. And they did. They got it changed. So, you know, that's just... You know, sounded like a dad trying to. You've seen that commercial with the guy, I think, for TikTok, where the guy's just helping people, like, how to tie a tie.
1: Yeah.
0: How to do all those things.
1: That I had an old basketball coach teach me how to do when I was in the third or the fourth grade. Good life lesson.
0: Yeah. My dad taught me how to do that. And I did teach my sons how. And they do know how to tie their ties. So at least there's hope for them. All right. There's hope for two more hours of this program. We're going to hear more from Arch Manning coming up at hour number two. And, more from D'Amico Ryans. We've got some other college football and NFL notes to go to. We'll get to your questions on the text line, all that and more coming up. Hour number two on 1300 The Zone.

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12: 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Guaranteed human. He's a Texas legend, a Hall of Fame broadcaster, the voice of the Texas Longhorns, and your host of the Craig Way Show. Here he is now, Craig Way.

0: Second hour of the program here on Sports Radio AM 1300 The Zone. Craig Way with you, alongside the producer, Jay Kerman. Glad to have you with us. With you up until 5 o'clock this afternoon. Now, in the first hour of the program, we brought up the latest that had come down from the SEC after initially the Big Ten had said that it would not allow football players to return from the NFL. Now, that came down yesterday during the day. The Big Ten passed a rule that would stop players returning from the NFL from playing for one of its schools. I really like what one of our texters, and forgive me who the texter was, might have been C-Pal, I'm not sure, but it was one of the texters who said it really blurs the lines. Everything I've seen since then from the Big Ten and the SEC is using that phraseology. Whoever the texter was,
1: yeah.
0: you had it first.
1: We got it from multiple texters.
0: Yeah, that it was blurring the lines on this. So the way the Big Ten laid it out yesterday was that any player who had declared for the NFL draft and did not withdraw, appeared on an NFL roster, or signed a contract with a pro league cannot be on a Big Ten roster. That was what the league announced in a statement yesterday. That came out yesterday afternoon. There was some initial dismay, disillusionment, and disagreement from the SEC on this on Monday. Not with the Big Ten, but with the same thing that the Big Ten had a problem with about players trying to return from the NFL. The Big Ten's athletic directors unanimously approved the rule. It then received unanimous approval later yesterday from the conference's faculty athletic representatives. And it went further to say that any teams invited, now they got a little more specific than the SEC did about the punishment phase. But what they said was that any teams in violation of the rule would be subject to its head coach being suspended for 50% of its remaining games plus an undisclosed fine. I mean, that's making Jim Harbaugh's punishment look mild by comparison.
1: Cheeseburger Gate.
0: Conference, here was the quote that they came down with. The Big Ten Conference announced Tuesday the unanimous adoption of a conference rule to prohibit football players who have signed a professional contract, were on a professional roster at any point, or declared for the NFL draft as an underclassman without withdrawing from maintaining eligibility for athletic competition at a conference institution. The conference continues to evaluate potential rules restricting professional athletes in other sports from conference competition. So this obviously comes in the wake of Daquan Wright. And then also, by the way, Xavier Harris, who were leaving their teams to try to join Lane Kiffin's roster at LSU. Wright and Harris both played for Kiffin at Ole Miss, planning to return to college thanks to that court order that seems to be creating some havoc around college football by allowing athletes an unexpected fifth year of eligibility. The players can regain their college eligibility if they terminate the pro contracts and repay any pro earnings. Now, Wright cleared NFL waivers yesterday and was expected to sign with LSU today. The SEC, however, came back. We're going to get to their statement that came down last night. The NCAA said in a statement that court rulings that grant fifth-year eligibility are having a destabilizing effect on college sports. Now, this is where things start getting very, very rhetorical. There's a lot of rhetoric flying around in the name of college football, both on the side of the NCAA member institutions and on the side of those who are trying to gain another year of eligibility. The quotes went on to say, courts across the country granting relief to ineligible athletes who already had every opportunity to compete in college, sometimes without even having a hearing, are failing to appreciate the destabilizing effect the rulings are having on college sports. The lawyers bringing these cases seemingly won't be satisfied until every professional athlete can treat college sports as a fallback option, regardless of the opportunities it strips from both those who will never have a chance to begin their collegiate sports experience and those who are currently on campus working out with the team and attending classes. Thankfully, Congress can right this wrong by passing the bipartisan Protect College Sports Act and ensure student-athletes can have a level playing field with rules that apply fairly to everyone. All right, so that was what they had to say yesterday. Then last night, the SEC took it a step further. They went beyond just football. And again, the rhetoric was rocking and rolling because they started off by saying they had unanimous opposition to athletes leaving the NFL and returning to college teams. They really quickly passed this new conference rule that gives the commissioner, Greg Sankey, full authority to enforce it with penalties. So the SEC did go farther than the Big Ten, prohibiting anyone who has previously declared from professional basketball from rejoining college athletics without appropriately withdrawing. So the vote was 16-0. Now, think about that. The vote was 16-0. One of the 16 schools is LSU. Obviously, we could have guessed that Ole Miss was going to vote in favor of it.
1: Wait, we've got, sorry to interrupt, we've got another scoop on this.
0: Yeah.
1: LSU actually abstained from the vote now. This is a report that came out just a little while ago.
0: Okay, so it couldn't have been 16-0 as was reported by ESPN. It had to be 15-0 with one abstention.
1: Yeah, looks like the reporting now is that it was 15-0.
0: Right, with one abstention.
1: Yeah.
0: Okay, all right. Still, it's nobody voted against it. It's just an abstention there. So they went step by step on this. The SEC announcing its intentions are, quote, not permitted to have an athlete on its roster who falls in one of the following categories. One, previously declared for the NFL, NBA, or WNBA draft and did not appropriately withdraw. I've had some people ask me, what does that mean, appropriately withdraw? You withdraw from the university. You withdraw, withdrawal from your intent to, whether you were going to be involved with a professional team. And that gets into the second part. Any athlete who signed a contract with an NFL or other professional football league, NBA, G League, or WNBA, or affiliate team. Or three, been listed on an NFL or other professional football league roster or an NBA, G League, or WNBA roster. The announcement stated Sankey, quote, is authorized to enforce this expectation with penalties against member institutions, end quote. Now, an SEC spokesperson later told ESPN the penalties are, quote, to be announced. So it's a little bit different than what the Big Ten said. Hey, you can lose up to half of your remaining games plus face a fine. The SEC is saying, we'll cross that bridge when we get to it, is what they're saying. Now, as I mentioned, there's been a lot of rhetoric flying about all of this. Lane Kiffin saying that these players are being deprived of their opportunity. They would not have tried to make it in the NFL had this option been available to them. And again, at the crux of this is the 5-for-5 rule. And you talk about unintended consequences. It kind of reminds me when the NIL ruling first came down. There's no doubt in my mind that college football programs, head coaches, their general managers, the athletic directors, university presidents had no idea the Pandora's box that was going to be open when NIL was introduced, the levels and extremes that it would go to. And now we hear terms like guardrails and prohibitions and things like that that have to happen with regard to NIL. Well, so far that hasn't happened. So it kind of reminds me of that in terms of this being uncharted territory, a lot of folks not having any idea the route that this was going to take. So
1: You had to start the rule at some point, though.
0: Yeah.
1: Right? You had to pick a date. And, you know, I guess I don't understand why it couldn't have been further out into the future, but you needed to be able to have a date to start to where these red shirts were no longer a factor. You needed to clear the backlog at some point.
0: Yeah, and what complicated also was the super senior, the COVID years that were being factored into it as well. I think they could have grandfathered those in saying starting 2022-2023, and anyone that entered from that point on, you can be grandfathered in if you went four straight years, like Cole Hudson. And Hudson did not sign an NFL contract. He wasn't trying to transfer to another school. He wanted only to return to his school at Texas. That's another marked difference between him and Daquan Wright. You know, because I saw some action on social media. Well, the Texas guy wanted to do the same thing. No, it's not even remotely close. He didn't sign a contract. He wasn't in a training camp. He certainly didn't dress. He was on the sidelines, as Wright was with Cleveland for their preseason game against Buffalo. None of that. He got no money. It was a rookie minicamp thing that he went through. Never was signed to a contract and was released. And all the while taking summer classes, by the way, at Texas. So, you know, that's a major difference there. But this is the thing, and this is how it's going to continue to be a major issue for a while. I mean, they're going, you know, the lawyers are going to argue that their student athletes, their clients, the student athletes, and this is kind of what Lane Kiffin was saying, never had a chance to follow through on a fifth year. They never had a chance to do that. Their eligibility supposedly was up. So that's why they tried to make it on an NFL roster. Then 5 for 5 happens. Oh, well, if we'd known that, we never would have left in the first place. I want my fifth year. So that's going to be their big contention on that. But I do think that the real demarcation is going to come in whether you signed a pro contract. If you, even if the contract doesn't pay anything, it's contingent upon you making the club.
1: Mm-hmm.
0: I think once you put your name on the dotted line, you become a professional athlete. And I think that may be where this falls on the line of that. I don't know. A judge will have to decide it.
1: There's no G League equivalent to the NFL.
0: No, and let me also say this, too. In basketball, players, and Daylon Swain just went through this, went through the evaluation process at the Portsmouth and Chicago pre-draft camps, where you get the feedback. Those are pre-draft camps. Now, that's pre-draft. So you have the pre-draft camps, and then they tell you where you're going to get, yeah, you might be second round. Yeah, you might be lottery. You might be first. And Daylon Swain decided to go pro because he was told he'd be a first round pick, and he was. So that he had that option. He could have come back to Texas based on the information that he had with those people. The NFL doesn't really have that. And that's where a lot of this is being put to the test now.
1: Yeah. And Texas Tech, we talked earlier about Joey McGuire and his kind of, not threats, but foreshadowing that they were looking to go this route. Just under a half an hour ago, they signed Thomas Castellanos, who played quarterback, of course, through
0: at Florida State. Castellanos,
1: that Castellanos, and he was at Dolphins minicamp, but was undrafted. So it's the same deal as Cole Hudson.
0: Yeah, except
1: he's not going back to his former school.
0: That's exactly
1: that being
0: right.
1: Boston College.
0: That's right. That's right. So he could be, I said Florida State, I meant Boston College.
1: Well, he was at Florida State. Yeah, then he went to UCF, then he went to Boston College.
0: Yeah, exactly. Well-traveled. So we're going to see how this is going to go. And by the way, here we are talking about Texas Tech. The Big 12 was supposed to come out with a statement today.
1: Mysteriously quiet. Where's our cricket sound effect?
0: And the ACC was supposed to come out with a statement today.
1: Notre Dame said they agreed.
0: Yes. Yeah, they didn't want any part
1: of this. Goodness. They sent us a memorandum of understanding. They understand.
0: They understand the assignment. And Marcus Freeman, by the way, had said it would be too problematic, A, at this point, to get somebody in the system, in our system. And more importantly, he said, B, someone who could make it academically at Notre Dame.
1: Yeah.
0: That could fit in there into a grad program.
1: Yeah, but can't they just opt out if they don't fit in academically?
0: I suppose so, right? All right. So anyway, that's going to be something that's going to go into greater discussion. We'll find out more about this coming up. All right. Coming up next, we'll go back to some regular football talk. We're going to hear from Arch Manning, and we will also hear from D'Amico Ryan. So from the college and the pro, where the lines are clearly distinct. They are not blurred there. Those two gentlemen and those two teams as well. By the way, when we come back, I want you to play the Sean McVay response. Did you hear his response to this? You're going to love it. So we'll have that for you.
1: I actually did.
0: It's great.
1: Yeah, you guys are going to love this.
0: Yeah, we'll have that when we come back here on Sports Radio AM 1300 The Zone and the iHeartRadio app. Hey there, Texas fans. 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

0: yesterday on the program, I think it was yesterday, maybe it was Monday, you bumped back with, was it Baby Come Back? From
1: Baby
0: Player?
1: Come Back.
0: Yeah. And I said, I think it was on Monday, I said, you're getting an early jump on Yacht Rock Wednesday, so we might as well do here, you know, might as well have really on Yacht Rock Wednesday, players, one of those who fit right in. This is the refrain right here. There's some.

0: I lose, right?
1: Craig, this is my first time seeing player.
2: Yeah.
1: That is some hair.
0: Oh, yeah, they had lots of hair. If you were to look at, well, heck, what was it, a big hair era, the 70s and 80s there?
1: Did you ever have the big hair?
0: It was never real long, but I did have, the late 70s, I had the perm thing going for a little bit. Part of it was because I was in a play in college and needed that, and I kept it for a while, but then I was like, yeah, I don't like this anymore.
1: What play were you in?
0: Oh, it was in several, but the one specific one was Camelot. Was in it at the time.
1: Oh, yeah, you might have mentioned that once before. Is it just theater or musical theater?
0: Both. When I was 17, I was in the North Carolina Shakespeare Festival. I was in three productions there, Much Ado About Nothing and The Merchant of Venice. And then they would do one non-Shakespearean production that was kind of a period piece, Man for All Seasons. And then I was in theater productions, first couple of colleges I went to, and then I was like, I got to get down to business.
1: Did you ever think you would? Do you ever think you would explore that after college?
0: Maybe when I was, 17, 18 going on. I remember my dad saying to me, "Do you know how many good actors?" He said, and I mean good ones, who are in New York jerking sodas and waiting tables because they can't get a break. And it did kind of make sense. And it wasn't what I enjoyed it, but it wasn't like a passion for me. I liked it, but it wasn't like the passion that I had, obviously, to be around sports and then ultimately to broadcast sports as well. So, yeah, I moved on. I got off the playground and got back into serious things. I did, before we move into hearing from some things from Arch Manning, we've been talking clearly a lot about this SEC and Big Ten prohibition on players who couldn't cut it in the NFL and trying to make it back into college football. Stuart Mandel, who's one of the respected college sports writers, a lot of people don't like his work and disagree with him and all that kind of stuff, writes for The Athletic. And he titled a piece today, penned a piece entitled, "Kudos to the Big Ten and SEC for taking a stand. Is conference-led enforcement next?" And that's a very valid question. And he goes on, he broke down the sternly worded statement saying that, individuals who choose to leave college athletics, sign professional contract, blah, blah, blah. He goes, all of that begs the question, can't you guys not permit them yourselves? Well, as it turns out, they did that. The Big Ten did it, and then the SEC did it. And he said, over the last 2 years, pretty much every long-standing NCAA eligibility rule has been struck down by a state or federal judge. Junior college years count towards your NCAA eligibility? Not so, said the Diego Pavia judge. A G League player can't come back to college 3 years after turning pro? Sure he can if Alabama needs a big man, Charles Bediako, who played five games before a different judge reversed that one. Heck, not even betting on your own team is a disqualifier anymore, said the Brendan Sorsby judge in Texas. In that instance, though, the Big 12 took matters into its own hands, suing Texas Tech after Attorney General Ken Paxton threatened to sue them if it punished Sorsby. The gambit worked. Tech and Sorsby backed down amidst intense national backlash. Perhaps that move by Big 12 Commissioner Brett Yormark emboldened Tony Petitti, the Commissioner of the Big Ten, and his presidents and ADs to take on the NFL back to college issue themselves. So, and he makes a very valid point. This is something we brought up earlier. The new five-year eligibility policy has elicited a cascade of lawsuits from the class of athletes who left school in the spring after completing their fourth season. While it is impossible to keep track of them all, one judge's ruling in Louisiana last week caught everyone's attention. Among the 33 plaintiffs to whom he granted a fifth year were several football players, including former Ole Miss starters Daquan Wright, Xavier Harris, and Wyatt Williams, and former LSU player Jack Pyburn, who were on NFL rosters. Now, Pyburn played for Tampa Bay. In fact, he sacked Cade Klubnik in a preseason game when Tampa Bay was playing the Jets. Pyburn was playing in the NFL. Mandel goes on to say a hard firewall has long prohibited any players, even declared for the NFL draft, much less gone through preseason, from returning to school. In granting these players a fifth season of eligibility, the judge unilaterally declared last Thursday that they could return to college and enter the transfer portal so long as they were released by their NFL teams and paid back any money they received. So, and then he goes on to say, Wright, for one, had not even officially been cut before he entered the portal and committed to, who else, his former Ole Miss coach, LSU's Lane Kiffin. Harris reportedly headed there, too. Folks across college football were peeved. So, anyway, that's, you know, part of the article that Mandel had about this. And I have to say, I just feel that what we're going to see out of this is Judge is very busy. I mean, we just got through watching Judge.

0: this stuff did not start until the back half of the month of August. So
1: is anyone going to get hit with these huge fines that you talked about in the last segment?
0: You wonder.
1: Could they go back and, you know, retroactively do that to somebody who suits up one of these former pros in week one or week two?
0: And they say,
1: what if it's not in a conference game?
0: Right. Okay. So say somebody did it with Ohio State and the kid plays against Ball State. And he did it under a TRO. And again, I'm separating the situation not only from Cole Hudson, but from any other student athlete who did what Cole did and not sign a contract. I think that's the demarcation, the line of demarcation. Did you sign a contract? Were you getting money? Were you in a camp? Now, this one judge last week said, pay back the money and all's good. You're good. You're good. What are you going to say to Jack Pyburn? Okay, apologize to Kate Klubnik for sacking him, you know, and you're good. You can go to LSU. That's what I think is going to be real interesting to follow.
1: Well, right. So what if they try and turn around and say fine or penalize or suspend Ryan Day at Ohio State if they were to play somebody, one of these guys comes in, transfers there, such and such, and then Ohio State just says, no, we're not paying that.
0: Yeah.
1: Your ban's not legal.
0: Yeah. So That's it. But this is the Big Ten saying it, not the NCAA.
1: Exactly.
0: I think it's a different thing in your own conference if your conference is telling you. That's why LSU.
1: But what's the difference? Couldn't they sue the conference?
0: Sure, they could. They could. They could also face, you know, harsher penalty. Look at what happened to Michigan from the Big Ten with what they did with Harbaugh. So, in other words, you better play ball with your fellow conference members. You can go after the NCAA and their ivory tower in Indianapolis and all that kind of stuff. That's on you. Yeah, that's your idea. But when you start messing with the boys in Chicago, the Big Ten office, and trying to go rogue on them, ask Texas Tech about that.
1: Yeah, some of the same questions that came up with them in the early part of the summer are going to come up in maybe in the SEC this fall.
0: I think so.
1: With LSU.
0: Okay, back to talking about Arch Manning. And Arch was asked about the whole thing when Sark mentioned that at times the scrimmage got sloppy, messy, missed assignments. Maybe the heat had something to do with it. Maybe some of the other stuff. Who knows? But Arch was asked, how motivating was it to hear Sark call the offense sloppy and at times lethargic?
2: Yeah. I think it was a little sloppy and lethargic, but you know, we had a good day today, and we're going to learn from it and get better.
0: Okay. All right. Facing the Will Muschamp defense, has it forced the offense overall and Manning in specific to get better?
2: Yeah, 100%. They throw a lot of stuff at us, real high intensity. The practices are fun, and it's been fun getting to go against him, such a highly respected coach.
0: Okay. Arch has made reference to growing, getting better. What will that growth look like? How will we all be able to see that he's growing as a quarterback?
2: I think just continuing to be myself and make the most out of it. You know, you can't really say too often that you're the quarterback of the University of Texas, so I'm going to make the most out of it and enjoy it.
0: He was then asked, all starting quarterbacks are asked by the backups. They're all asked about the backups. So you have KJ Lacy and Dia Bell, and he was asked for his thoughts on their progress, Bell, the incoming freshman, and Lacy, the redshirt freshman.
2: Yeah, they're really good players. They can make every throw. They're getting smarter and smarter, acting like pros. So it's been fun being in the same room as them.
0: Okay. I got to ask you, Jake, because you were editing this sound. This next question, was this a Kirk Bowles question?
1: Yes, sir.
0: Had to be. The question was, would you consider coming back next year?
2: I don't know. I'm just focused on today and getting better today.
0: Yeah. I got to answer that right now. It's August of your, you know, junior year.
1: Did you need me to tell you what Arch was going to say to that one either? No. I think you could have predicted that.
0: Yeah, I think a lot of guys, you could say the same thing. He was also asked about his relationship with a center, with Connor Robertson.
2: Very important. Krob's my best friend. What a guy. What a guy. He's got great juice. It's definitely a benefit having such a close friend of yours as your center. I mean, my brother was my center in high school. Now, basically, another brother of mine is my center, so it's a blessing.

0: Okay. All right. That's good. And is this football team as a whole, and Manning in specific, better set up for a fast start?
1: I sure hope so. We got to start fast. Get ready to go.
2: What makes you think you can?
1: Just we got a lot of good guys around me, and we're ready to go.
0: Let's go back to some guys catching the football. First of all, Cam Coleman has been amazing with some of the stuff. Has it surprised Arch?
1: Yeah, I mean, he can surprise me every day. All of them are making really good catches. Emmett, Ryan, Weez, Jermaine Bishop, Chris Stewart, Cohen, all those guys. I'm excited for the whole group.
0: All right, he brought up Jermaine Bishop. How about that true freshman?
1: Yeah, Jermaine, if I had to characterize, it's like football kind of comes easy to him. That's the biggest compliment I have for him. He's a natural athlete, and everything kind of comes easy to him. He works really hard, though.
0: All right. He was asked if he has talked to the newcomers about what it means to play at Texas.
1: No, not really, to be honest. It's just football at the end of the day. I think they handle themselves well. Making it bigger than it is isn't going to do anything.
0: One more from Arch here. Asked about the new running backs, Hollywood Smothers, Relique Brown. What he's seeing from those guys?
1: Yeah, it's great. They're dynamic players. Can score from anywhere on the field, and just good guys. So I'm glad they're on my team.
0: Okay. All right. We'll hear some more from Arch coming up next hour. We're going to hear from Justin Cryer coming up, the Longhorns transfer linebacker, and from D'Amico Rhines when we continue on Sports Radio AM 13 Under the Zone and the iHeartRadio app.
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0: here on the Yacht Rock Wednesday, I don't think, and correct me, maybe because you've been at it for about a year, but I don't think we've had an Olivia Newton-John offering on a Yacht Rock Wednesday.
1: No.
0: And there aren't many to if we're being completely honest here. For example, this song, Magic, is on an album where she does that song that made a lot of rock and roll enthusiasts roll their eyes or maybe get queasy in the stomach, and that was the song Physical, Let's Get Physical. You know that one. It's on the same album.
1: Can't say I'm a fan of that song.
0: Or Xanadu. That would be enough. In fact, I like the late Olivia Newton-John's early offerings better. The one that's a little more that fall into actually the yacht country category. Like Let Me Be There. Let Me Be There. That's one of them. There's a couple others like that as well. But this was definitely a yacht rock offering. Therefore, it falls into the category. Okay. Somebody asked me on the text line that said, regarding the SEC with the ruling with regards to teams taking NFL athletes back, can you explain what it means without withdrawing? Not sure what constitutes. And he said, never mind. Just heard your comment on this. Yeah. The properly withdrawing from the NFL club without having signed a contract. And I think that's how that thing came down in their ruling on it. And again, we ain't heard the last on this. Good, bad, and different, no matter what side of the fence you happen to land on, no matter how you feel about it, we haven't heard the end of it. There's going to be more, and there's going to be legal. Just take my word for it. That's going to happen. In the meantime, teams are getting ready for the season, including the Longhorns. And Justin Cryer, the Florida State transfer linebacker, was asked his thoughts on adjusting to all things Texas.
2: It's been pretty good. I'll be honest, I had a rough like first couple weeks. Just coming back from a place that's pretty far. I'm from the area, from the Houston area, so coming back home definitely was something that was really important to me. But I put my all on everything, so I kind of had, with the way things went, the adjustment and moving on to a new place was obviously going to be a little difficult, but I think we have I have some good teammates who helped me just kind of get adjusted.
0: All right. He was also asked, was settling on Texas, being from the Houston area, even though he'd been in Tallahassee, was it then a pretty happy and easy decision for him?
2: Yeah, absolutely. I got that call from Coach Muschamp. I kind of figured this is where I wanted to be at. Just kind of figure out where I wanted to go. And in that process, when he gave me that call, I was pretty certain this is where I wanted to be.
0: All right. Well, speaking of Will Muschamp, how about, Coach Muschamp or some of the players calling Coach Champ, his pedigree? How much did that go in convincing him?
2: Yeah, that was the biggest point. I mean, everywhere he's been at, some of the best defenses in the country. He's someone he's an old school style coach. I mean, y'all have heard him. He gets after you a little bit, but he produces the best player. So I know what I was signing up for when he gave me that call and I came up here to talk to him. But again, everywhere he's been at, everyone he's coached the last couple of years, you can see that he's produced some of the best players defensively. So it's an opportunity I couldn't pass up on.
0: All right, that's Justin Cryer. We'll hear more from him coming up next hour, and we will be back to wrap up hour number two on 13 Under the Zone.
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0: Before we're done with hour number two, I did mention that we're going to hear a little more from Houston Texans head coach DeMeco Ryans. They're getting ready for their final preseason game this week against Carolina Panthers. In fact, they're having joint practices with the Panthers. He's been pleased with how that's gone so far. And then, of course, they've had to beef up with what they're doing in the receiving core with the offense because of the season-ending injury to Jaden Higgins. So he was asked, first of all, what Jalen Noel adds to the offense.
1: Yeah, Jalen does a great job playing the F position, moving around a lot in the slot, giving us the option to move guys around, make defenses have to communicate. That's where Jalen provides that for us, and he's done a great job of punt returning. Last year was his first time doing it for us. He got better. He grew as the year went along, so I'm expecting him to pick up where he left off and continue to improve as our punt returner as well.
0: All right, any productivity from an offense has to start with the guys up front. You know, it's funny. If you're talking about baseball and you're talking about good baseball teams, don't take my word for it. Ask a seasoned baseball guy like Keith Moreland, 13 years in the bigs and an All-American at Texas as well. He always says the strength of a team starts 60 feet, 6 inches away. Starts, obviously with a pitcher's mound and what your pitching is going to be like. For football teams, they'll tell you it's the guys up front on both sides of the line, defensive in the trenches and on the offensive line. And DeMeco Ryans was asked about how he has felt about his offensive line's performance so far.
1: My vantage point, the offensive line was really the bright spot for me watching the offense, seeing how much time CJ and Davis had to operate, seeing the guys pass off games and stunt, seeing them, hearing them actually communicate loud, everybody being on the same page. It's what we want from our guys, and that's how it looks when we execute. CJ Davis made some outstanding throws today as well. Our receivers caught the ball really well. The backs ran well. They blocked it well. Just overall, offensively, we definitely took a jump from where we were in our last practice.
0: And it sounds like all the joint practices with the Panthers have been good and have been fruitful and have been productive as well. And this is not in any way, shape, or form to take a shot at the Cowboys. Sometimes things just happen the way they do, the way that tempers were flaring and all that kind of stuff. And the NFL has it was said even before that happened, when training camps were starting, all of you teams who are doing joint practices, mind your P's and Q's. Because if you don't, you're going to get fined. And the Cowboys and the Saints both got fined on that. I know they're appealing the fines and all that kind of stuff. But the point was made by the league, handle your business in a proper manner. And it looks like the Texans are doing that. A little bit with the Raiders. Things got a little chippy, but things supposedly have gone very smooth in their combined workouts with Carolina. All right, we got one more hour of the program to go right here on Sports Radio AM 13 Under the Zone and the iHeartRadio app.
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0: Third and final hour of the program here on Sports Radio AM 1300 The Zone. Craig Way joined by the producer, Jake Herman. Glad to have you with us. We begin this final hour with what I felt was the soundbite of the day yesterday in the world of sports. And let me start by saying those of you who heard me say earlier in the program about we got to get that soundbite from Sean McVay, the Rams head coach, about all of this craziness going on with the NFL and college football. We're still looking for it. We found one soundbite from it, but it appears from what Jake was researching that on the website of the Los Angeles Rams, therams.com, they excised that particular part of the soundbite when Sean McVay was asked about it, because what remains is pretty general stuff about I don't know enough about it, yada, yada. But he had something in there, and I don't want to give it away in case we do find it, because we're still searching for it to let you hear about it. And I don't want to oversell it either, but it's a good little soundbite there if we want it. And I would say that would be the soundbite of the day, if not for this. You may not have seen it. The brand-new sporting director for Austin FC, that's Khalid El Ahmad, was introduced at a news conference yesterday. His actual title is Chief Soccer Officer and Sporting Director Khalid El Ahmad. He's taking the position. He comes highly decorated, a championship team as well in Minnesota, and he's a veteran of all this. So I think this is a good get for Austin FC. If this soundbite is any indication, I think it's a great hire, because he was asked about, you know, you work so hard and you've had so much success, you know, how do you make time for your family? How do you, make it all work and be able to perform well at your job when you've got all these other things and perhaps distractions or pressure or that kind of thing? And I thought he had a pretty good response to it.
19: I think a lot of credit goes to my beautiful family here. They are just super supportive, part of my culture. I'm a war refugee, so things I've seen and experienced in my life, I ultimately don't get fazed by a lot. And I've also learned that if you're surrounded with good people, just stay calm and just take the right decision, and over time that will come together. Other than that, I work out and I eat donuts.
0: All right, I'm applauding that. That's great. This is a guy, like he said, he was a war refugee. He's from Lebanon. And said, I don't get too high or too low. I don't let things really upset me that much. You just go through and I just do my job. And other than that, I work out and I eat donuts.
20: It's like a T-shirt you find at a cheesy beach store.
0: That's right.
20: I work out and I eat donuts.
0: You know what? There's a T-shirt I wear. I sleep in it sometimes with, I'll sleep like in workout shorts and a T-shirt a lot of times. And the T-shirt is from a donut shop in Memphis, Tennessee called Gibson's Donuts. And the story behind Gibson's Donuts is that the gentleman, and I forgot his first name, but the last name is Gibson, and he's like over 80 now, but he's been running this donut shop for his fabulous donuts, by the way. And it's just this little unassuming donut shop, and it's there in Memphis, and it has strong SEC ties to be in Memphis, Tennessee. I was introduced to the donut shop through my good friend, Dave Woloshin, who is the play-by-play voice of the Memphis Tigers. And Wolo will be down here with Memphis in December when they play the Longhorns in basketball. And he took me to this donut shop. He said, you got to meet this guy. He's legendary. They have these great donuts, and he knows everything about the SEC and all this kind of stuff. And so the first time I went in there was literally one, maybe 2 days after the SEC, after University of Texas and University of Oklahoma announced they were going to the SEC. This was 5 years ago in 2021 when it was announced. So I was on vacation, and Linda and I were passing through Memphis, and we stopped to see Wolo and his wife, Gail. We stayed with them at their house. Dave and I were friends going all the way back to both working at KRLD in Dallas in the mid-'80s. And Dave did Texas A&M basketball for 1 year, but he had come from Memphis, and he went back to Memphis to assume the play-by-play duties for then Memphis State University, now University of Memphis, the Memphis Tigers. And he's been at it for over 40 years, their play-by-play voice. So we go to meet this guy, older, kind of funny, irascible kind of guy, and we're talking about different SEC things and what I'm going to see. And he came out with a platter of donuts, and he said, I want you to try a couple of these. Just have the bites and tell me what you think. And he said, this first one, and it was like a cream-filled donut, which I really like those. He said, there's a bit of initiation that goes in with the cream-filled donut in the SEC. And I said, really? What is that? He said, this. And he smashed it into my face. And I just had Bavarian cream dripping off my eyelashes. And the whole place just erupted in laughter. Apparently, this is a tradition. He does it with different people that come in there. Wolo brings these guys in there. And Dave told me, he said, I knew he was going to do that. I said, did you do it on... bring me down there on purpose, knowing he was going to do that? He said, I wanted you to meet him, but I had a feeling he was going to do it. And he did. Great guy. We've been back a couple of times.
20: Good thing you weren't going straight to a game.
0: No, it was very nice. And I haven't had to pay for a donut in there. He's been really, really cool.
20: But, that's the trade-off.
0: Yeah, that was the trade-off. But Matt, that's what I think of on donuts. But here is you know, the brand-new sporting director and chief soccer officer, Khaled El Ahmad, who said, I work out and I eat donuts. So you knew a follow-up question about donuts was going to happen.
21: Knowing the new sporting director, chief soccer officer, is a big fan of donuts, are we expecting a pending Round Rock Donuts collaboration, partnership, something like that?
19: So wait, is Round Rock a good place to go get donuts?
21: Round Rock Donuts is a legendary local institution.
19: All right,
21: They didn't pay me to say that. They probably should have.
22: Versus donuts, I don't know.
19: Yeah.
0: He didn't know about Round Rock Donuts, and the reporter said it's legendary.
20: Is Round Rock a good place to eat donuts? I guess it depends where you go.
0: Yeah, right, exactly. So anyway, that to me was the soundbite of the day. Other than that, I work out and I eat donuts.
20: It's like in Game of Thrones, Tyrion. I drink and I know things.
0: Yeah, right, exactly. So that's how that case is. Okay, I mentioned, and we're going to hear more from Arch Manning. We're going to hear more from Justin Cryer, the Longhorns linebacker. We're going to hear more from DeMeco Ryans this hour as well. I wanted to get to some other college football notes. First of all, Arian Carter, the Tennessee linebacker, has had his suspension reduced from 2 games to 1. Danny White, the athletic director, said he doesn't deserve this unnecessary distraction. He is everything that's right about college sports. A team leader has already earned his degree. He accepted a flight from an agent. He elected to enter the NFL draft in the offseason. He accepted a flight from an agent valued at $427.48. However, amid Carter's draft preparation, his team discovered a toe injury that required surgery, which would have prevented him from working out in front of several NFL teams for several months. So Carter withdrew from the draft before the deadline for underclassmen to decide, and he repaid the money before disengaging from the agent, according to Tennessee. Josh Heupel, the head coach, called it outdated and BS. The athletic director said, while I strongly agree with Josh Heupel's comment about how ridiculous this is in our current environment, one game is better than two. If players around the country are allowed to leave NFL camps and play college football, the NCAA should do the right thing and drop it altogether. If that were the case. But what we've seen in the last 24 hours is both the Big Ten and the SEC saying this is not going to happen. Players are not going to be allowed to leave NFL camps and play college football. It's not going to happen. And of course, there's been all this uproar around the sport. The court decisions in multiple states introducing the possibility of players who spent the summer on NFL rosters. That's also a bit hyperbolic. They didn't spend the entire summer on NFL rosters. There are guys who went and tried out. But former Ole Miss tight end Daquan Wright, as we discussed, was cut by the Cleveland Browns. He did actually suit up for the game against Buffalo last Saturday, but did not get into the game. He didn't suit up in their first preseason game against the Bears. Did suit up for the second, did not get into the game, and was planning today to sign with LSU to complete his fifth year of eligibility this fall.
20: Is available, by the way, on the College Football Fantasy app.
0: Is he really?
20: I checked, yeah.
0: Well, they're kind of jumping the gun, I would say.
20: He's in an Ole Miss uniform.
0: There you go. You know, with regard to this deal with Arian Carter, the SEC's, the college football in general, college athletes are allowed to hire agents to handle the NIL stuff, name, image, and likeness contracts, and revenue sharing deals with the schools. But signing with an agent to begin a professional career has previously meant permanent loss of eligibility. Now, Tennessee reported the violation. They said, here's our deal. He signed with the agent, was going to go, but he had a toe injury. So he couldn't work out, did not work out with any teams, did not sign with anybody, and has repaid the money for the ticket that was plane ticket that was sent to him by his agent, $427.48. And the NCAA said, thank you for self-reporting. That's a 2-game suspension. And Tennessee's like, what? So then they went back and they appealed it again and they talked about it. And then it's been reduced to 1 game. Now,
20: this is ridiculous. I mean, yeah, I'm with Josh Heupel here.
0: This, I think, is a much clearer case of forgiving and forgetting than the other thing that's going on.
20: Not even close.
0: Yeah. Now, there is a common thread on both. And that common thread is Lane Kiffin's perspective and that of the attorneys is that these guys, they didn't have the option, or didn't think they had the option. Otherwise, they never would have gone to the NFL draft. We don't really know that. We don't really know that they wouldn't have gone, even if they'd had that fifth year available to them. That we don't know. And for the agents and for the family representatives, and most importantly for the lawyers who are arguing this before a judge, say, we would not have done this had we known. And Arian Carter's case we would not have accepted the plane ticket had we known about that. And the answer to both is, yeah, but you did. You did. Now, the punishment for Carter should be far less than what it is. And I think one game's fair enough. Who's Tennessee playing in their opener? It's going to be a tomato.
20: Three-name directional school?
0: Yeah, it's going to be a tomato can.
20: Let's see. I know, you know, like you said, the significance of the reduction. It's Furman, the Paladins.
0: There you go, an FCS school.
20: But no less. The reduction means he can play against Georgia Tech, which is a big game.
0: Exactly. So that's a different kettle of fish, I think, than what's going on with this eligibility business. So, you know, it's goofy. It's crazy. It's nuts the way this thing has gone down about this. And like I said, I think this is just tip of the iceberg. I think we all better settle back, settle in, buckle up, because it's we're going to be involved in this for a bit. I don't know that it'll get to, you know, whatever it was with the Supreme Court thing with Kurt Flood, you know, the Major League Baseball's and the reserve clause and free agency in the early 70s. And of course, the Kurt Flood career pretty much ended. He didn't get a chance to benefit from that. But Andy Messersmith did, and Mike Marshall did, and several other free agents. Catfish Hunter, several. Catfish Hunter's free agent deal is really weird. Here was a guy who was the pitching star, the number one guy on that three-time world champion Oakland A's team. Oakland, the only other team other than the Yankees to win three World Series in a row. The Dodgers are trying to be the first National League team to do that this year. But other than the New York Yankees, who won four in a row from 36 through 39 and five in a row from 49 to 54 and three in a row from 98 through 2000, the only other team to do it was the 72, 73, and 74 Oakland Athletics. They were the only one. And Catfish Hunter was the star of that team. Hunter, there was something left out, erroneously left out of his contract. And when baseball looked at it and the judge looked at it, he got declared a free agent. So they screwed up. So he signed with the Yankees and helped them win a World Series. Yeah, cut back-to-back World Series, in fact.
20: Changed the course of baseball history. And I read in college, one of my courses at Moody, about Marvin Miller's impact on all of that. This was a book by Matt Futterman, who wrote the book Players. He came on the show when I was filling in during your vacation. We talked tennis. He covers Wimbledon and all the majors with the New York Times.
0: Marvin Miller was a guy who in the 60s was just kind of hanging out around the training camp, spring training sites, and was introducing him to me. And a lot of players were like, what? Huh? What? And then he started to discuss with them how unionizing could ultimately help them down the road. And, of course, the owners were dead set against it. And labor agreements between the owners and the players have been going on as long as there's been baseball. There was a reason that there was a league called the Players League in the late 1800s and another league called the Federal League in the early 1900s, neither of which survived. But it gave guys an opportunity because of Major League Baseball's reserve clause, which bound you to one team for the entirety of your career unless the team released you. So labor disputes have been going on for more than 100 years. And the biggest of all of them is looming ahead like a storm cloud for 2027. We'll see if that ultimately happens with baseball. The other night, Rob Manfred was on the telecast, ESPN's telecast of the Braves Brewers game at the Little League World Series there in Williamsport. And he said, we've had discussions. We're still having kind of regular discussions. They got until December 1st. And if they don't have at least an agreement kind of in place or an agreement in principle, then the owners pretty much are going to be looking at locking out the players. So that's, you know, the storm clouds on the horizon. All right, we've got other football notes to get to. We are going to hear some more from Arch Manning. We are going to hear some more from Justin Crier and also from D'Amico Ryans. We'll do that and something you may or may not be happy with regard to the NFL. That's next on 1300.
1: It's almost time for kickoff. 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

0: here's another classic example of a band whose most of their catalog is not yacht rock. But this song is. It's the one and only Grateful Dead. And Touch of Grey. Yeah. So that's here on the Yacht Rock Wednesday, bringing you a little bit of variety with that.
1: You know, I've heard this at baseball games. I think I've heard two or three different teams do it across different levels after the home team loses.
0: Oh, okay. Yeah. I think I heard it one time where they just had it queued up to I Will Survive, I Will Get By, and then I Will Survive when a guy got hit by a pitch, one of their players. Yeah. This part, yeah.
1: As long as I don't have to hear Aerosmith after any more walks.
0: Yeah, you get a lot of that. You know, Dodger games, they'll play Dale Bozzio, Missing Persons, Walking in L.A.
1: Oh, on those massive speakers they've got at Dodger Stadium.
0: Are you familiar with that tune?
1: No. Walking in L.A.?
0: Yeah.
1: Missing Person, Walking in L.A.?
0: Yeah. Look that one up. In the meantime, some pro football notes for you. The Pro Bowl is dead.
1: Well, this didn't it die 5 or 6 years ago?
0: It really did competitively. The player honors will remain, but they're no longer going to acknowledge alternates. So since 1951, the NFL has had the Pro Bowl in some form. All-star competition, went across the country, and particularly in the past decade plus, it's gone through several different iterations, including turning the game itself into a series of games, which I had zero interest in. And now, according to The Athletic, the Pro Bowl is being eliminated. Today, league executives presented to team owners the future of the Pro Bowl, which will no longer have a standalone game, be it tackle or flag football or games. No, in other words, no skills competition, any of that. I was never interested in watching any of that, and I didn't. After surveying players over the years, the NFL will now make the Pro Bowl effectively an individual performance award. 88 players will receive the Pro Bowl honor with no alternates. So that's a key aspect of that event that had kind of gotten out of whack, you know, in recent years. Peter O'Reilly, the NFL Executive Vice President of Club Business International League Events, told The Athletic today, and here's the quote, "All-star games, I think, for all leagues have been fraught for a long time. And they haven't necessarily represented the very best premium of that sport for these players. I think all leagues have struggled with that. We made the switch 4 years ago from the tackle Pro Bowl to a flag game, and that was more strategic for us. In many ways, we saw a decrease in the replacement players. But ultimately, the Pro Bowl, at its core, is about honoring the best of the best in that season on the field in real games. And the shift here is about shifting the focus from the game, which is ultimately where people's attention goes, and especially the replacement players who are tied to it, tied to the honor. In place of the games, the Pro Bowlers will be invited to Los Angeles for an in-person celebration in February. The process of selecting Pro Bowlers will remain the same. The ballots cast by fans, players, and coaches are weighted equally to determine the selections of the 88 players on offense, defense, and special teams from across both conferences. For years, league executives informally surveyed the players about how to fix the Pro Bowl. And earlier this summer, the NFL Executive Vice President of Football Operations, Troy Vincent Sr., got on a call with more than a dozen key players like Jalen Hurts, Jalen Ramsey, George Kittle, Deion Dawkins, and others. They made clear they wanted to properly honor and celebrate Pro Bowlers, including those who make the Super Bowl, after years of feeling the honor had become something less. In fact, Troy Vincent's quote was, "You start doing it over and over again, and now what we've compromised on becomes the standard, and that is not the product the fans deserve, nor the way the players want to be celebrated." And it's a shame, really, because the NFL really started messing with it back around 2013. That was the year they abolished the conference format in favor of honorary team captains. Deion Sanders and Jerry Rice were for the inaugural year, and they had a fantasy draft. They restored the AFC-NFC format for 2016. It moved from Hawaii after the 2015 edition, But the biggest issue, as has been pointed out in this article, has been the lack of competitiveness in the game itself. So, you know, that's why about how that's gone. So in 2022, the league revamped the Pro Bowl to bring in skills competitions along with a flag football event. That's when I permanently turned it off at that point.
1: You didn't want to watch your favorite Rams and NFL stars play dodgeball?
0: Nope. Was not interested in that. And last year, they moved it from its typical Sunday before the Super Bowl to the Tuesday before the Super Bowl in the host city. But it didn't go over well.
1: Well, and then there's the whole, you know, the opt-outs and fan voting for replacements and things right. like that. Shedeur Sanders ended up in the

0: them since the receiving corps has taken a hit. And so Rhines was asked about Boutte's addition, you know, really catching his attention with what some big catches that he saw on tape.
1: Adding Kayshon is not about, you know, the one play. We know it was a spectacular play that he made, but it's just watching him, you know, throughout his career, just seeing what he's done. He's one of the better contested catch players that I've seen. If the ball is close, he has a knack for going up, playing physical, and coming down with the football. So that's what intrigued me when I continued to watch his tape from last year and previous years. He continued to make those tough catches, and that's what you want. I want everybody on our team to be tough mentally and physically, and he's showing that on his tape.
0: Okay, but since they just brought him in, how's he going to be able to ramp up quickly enough?
1: And for us to ramp him up, we'll start with our S&C group. They'll start him on the side, just ramping him up, making sure we like to understand our player's body, understand where they are. We go through some preliminary testing to make sure, you know, he's ready to go when it's time to get in. He got in today, did an individual, did some routes on air, and we'll continue to build him and progress him, you know, as the week goes along.
0: Last hour, we heard D'Amico Ryans talk about the offensive line and how it needs to get better, and he likes what he's seen so far. He's been impressed, but also wanting the depth behind the starter to be able to go well, and that's where Blake Fisher's improvement comes in.
1: For Blake, I've seen definitely a focused guy. He's improved a ton. If I gave out awards, he would get the award for the most improved offensive lineman this year. Just from what he did last year, from being in that jumbo type role, like he's just lined up at left tackle every day. He's gotten better every single day, and I'm really pleased with Blake. I'm proud of the work that he's put in. He's shown up daily. He's improved. He's taking the coaching really well, and that's what it looks like. Right? When you put the work in, you can't get better, and Blake has shown that tremendously.
0: One more from D'Amico Ryans about the wide receiver room again, and Xavier Hutchinson, the former Iowa State Cyclone, and the excitement that he has generated.
1: Starting with Hutch, man, it's his attitude. I love it. He has an infectious energy. Every time he steps on the field, like, he has this joy about him. He plays hard every single snap, and he makes plays. Like, the ball comes his way, he finds a way to make plays. And so it's exciting about Hutch. I'll never have a bad day, always great attitude. He works the right way. He works hard at his craft, and he has a confidence in himself, which you have to have at the wide receiver position. Hutch has that confidence, and he's playing confident and showing up every day.
0: All right, Texans, of course, wrap up their preseason this week as they take on the Carolina Panthers. Let's hear a little more from Arch Manning. And Arch, you know, yesterday was talking about, you know, how much fun it's been in camp and how he and his teammates have really done a good job. And he was asked about the running backs. He talked about a little more about Hollywood Smothers and also Relique Brown. You know, Smothers transferring in from NC State, Brown from Arizona State. What about their attributes and what they bring to the party?
2: Well, they can both. They're both so good out of the backfield, smart, consistent, and just can make highlight-level plays at any time.
0: Okay. He was also asked about game day in Austin, because this week, remember, they finished up the two scrimmages. And they're going through regular practice this week. This is the final week of fall camp, training camp workouts. When they get to Saturday, however, they will have what's called a mock game. And that's where they go through the timeline and sequence of events that they would on a game day. Because this Saturday, they'll be 1 week from the season opener. And so they'll go through all those things, including staying at the hotel the night before, getting up, having the team breakfast, going through the warm-ups, all of those kinds of things, and then an actual kickoff, and that's the mock game as it works up. So Arch was asked about the game day environment, and what's his favorite part of game day in Austin?
2: Just, you only get so many. In Austin, you only get, what, 5-6 a year? It's special, and playing at home is always fun. I'm excited to be back.
0: It would actually be 7 this year. They've got 7 home games this year, so that's a good thing. All right, next, he was asked about getting Cole Hutson back on the offensive front and what that means.
2: Crazy. I was off social media, so I didn't know what was going on, really. And then I just saw him early morning one day. I was like, what the hell? But you give a big hug, and I'm glad to have him back. Anytime you have familiar faces, it's fun.
0: Okay. All right. Next, Arch, historically, since he's

0: been on campus customarily tries to stay off social media. So he's asked, does he plan to be off social media all year long?
1: That's the plan. I like being in the know a little bit, like with my hometown friends and people I've met. But yeah, no, anything football related, I click not interested.
0: Okay. I was asked if he gives Marshall Manning any advice.
1: To Marshall, I texted him the other night. But he's a really good guy. He's really smart. He was studying for some big time class that I never took. But he's a really good guy. I wish him all the best. I'm a cousin first before I'm giving him much advice. He's got a lot of advice from his dad, so I can just be the fun cousin.
0: Yeah, absolutely. Marshall being Peyton's son after that. He was asked if he visits with his grandfather, if he visits with Archie, his namesake, that often.
1: Yeah, 100%. He texts me just about every day. So he's just a great guy, keeps up with everyone, and I'm glad we have such a good relationship.
0: Okay, it would not be an interview session without questions from our good friend Kirk Bowles about weight. He loves to get those exact specs down. He writes them down on his big legal pad and all this. And so he had an exchange with Arch about Arch having a little bit of weight change, going from being a little bit bigger to being a little more cut this summer.
1: During spring, I wasn't running much, so I got up to like 236. Yeah, I was a little chubby. Now I'm like 220. So Coach Becton, he ran us pretty good this summer. I shed off some weight.
0: Okay. All right. I asked Arch about when we were at SEC Media Days about playing golf with his dad and in those commercials. And I asked him who was the better golfer. And he said, yeah, my dad is. I can hit it farther than him, but he hits it a lot straighter than I do. That was in our conversation. So he was asked, how's his golf game going?
1: Up and down. After I said I broke 80, I went and played and like topped the first three shots. Everyone's like, what? No, you did not. You didn't break 80. But yeah.
0: Okay. All right. Does he have a standout off-field memory of the summer?
1: That's a good question. We had a team get together on a Friday night, and it was good being around the guys outside of football. It wasn't organized or anything, just from the players, and it was a really good time. And just being around the guys, talking about life was a memory that you'll remember for the rest of your life.
0: No doubt about it. All right, we're going to hear a little bit more coming up. We've talked quite a bit about the offensive side of it, but we're going to hear a little bit more from Justin Cryer coming up when we continue here on a Yacht Rock Wednesday on Sports Radio AM 13 Under the Zone and the iHeartRadio from the.
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21: 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For more than a year, we corresponded in secret while he was hiding from U.S. forces and eventually on the run from the very insurgent group he put on the map. Slowly, I got close to Omar. Closer than I ever thought I would. Perhaps closer than I should. Was it good journalism? An ethical lapse? Was it my faith in humanity that kept me talking to Omar? Or something darker? My name is Christoph Putzel. This is American Jihadi.
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0: Rolling through a Yacht Rock Wednesday here with the late Gary Wright, whose love was definitely alive when he was with us on this planet. Hey, I wanted, there was a couple other pieces of sound I wanted you to hear from Arch Manning. First of all, I want to go back to that trash talk thing. There's a, you know, there was a lot of conversation with Longhorn players saying that Arch is one of the best at trash talk. And this popped up two or three times. And finally, Arch winds up in an exchange with John Bianco, the senior associate athletic director for communications, and was asking, what's going on with all this trash talk stuff?
1: Wait, is something go, is something trash talk happening?
2: Everybody talks about your trash talk.
1: Yeah. Really not that much of a trash talker. Like, what's going on?
3: Give me your head coach.
1: Really? Yeah. He's a trash talker. Yeah. Damn, I'm missing out. I don't know. I'm really just a nice guy out there. I don't say anything.
0: Not so much about the trash talk, although Justin Cryer would say otherwise. By the way, one other thing. You knew this had to come. And again, this was a Kirk Bowles question, wasn't it?
4: Yep.
0: Asked him, you know, the Manning Award supposedly goes to the nation's best quarterback, named after his grandfather, Archie Manning. And Arch was named to the Manning Award watch list yesterday or Monday. So he was asked, do you want to win the Manning Award?
1: Nah, hell no.
5: Sure?
1: Nah, that's not my goal for this season.
0: Yeah, that was it mainly, what he was saying. It's not my goal. Somebody asked, is your goal to win the Manning Award? And he said, no. All right, a little more from Justin Cryer, the Longhorn linebacker. If the name Cryer sounds familiar, it should. Brother LJ Cryer, the former standout basketball guard at Baylor University, LJ. And he was asked what he has learned about LJ, who was on Baylor's 2021 national championship team, when it comes to chasing championships.
6: Yeah, y'all don't know this. I'm actually better at basketball than him. I think that's just me personally. But now he's been.
3: Does he know that?
6: Oh, absolutely. Okay. He knows that. Yeah, he's been my role model ever since I was a little kid. His work ethic, his drive, his determination. I got to have a front row seat to that. Coming up to, as a recruit, coming up to games at the University of Texas, like all this stuff, the process that he went to, went through. It was something that kind of laid down the blueprint for me when it was my turn. And he's somebody I call, go to all the time just for advice and just for whenever things are just kind of going on. I go to him first because he's someone who I know has been through it. And he's up on me in the national championship category, so I gotta get one up on him.
0: All right, so there is some stuff from Justin Cryer as well. We'll be back to wrap up today's edition of the program here on 13 Under the Zone.
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0: Okay, we near the end of this one, and there's going to be a lot more football talk. It's funny. I'm not very good at putting percentages on things. I'm very fond of the Chevy Chase line from the so-called presidential debate sketch from Saturday Night Live, where he's supposedly Gerald Ford going up against Jimmy Carter, and Dan Aykroyd does a great Jimmy Carter. And then they ask the Gerald Ford character, Chevy Chase, about gross national product and this and this. And you see him look and he goes, "It was my understanding that there was to be no math in this debate." So it's my understanding that I try not to invoke much math in this. But the point being, yeah, we talked a lot of football. And we heard from Arch Manning and we heard from Justin Cryer and we heard from D'Amico Ryans. So there's plenty of football. But there was a lot of what's going to happen next. So I don't know what the percentages are or were for this show, but it was an awful lot of possible jurisprudence to come.
1: I'll say what's not going to happen is these guys, like a Daquan Wright, going back to the NFL. Because they told teams a couple hours ago, you can't come back.
0: Yeah, they're done. The NFL has said that. Yeah, don't come back. Next up, the Canadian Football League, right? Who knows? This is where you need the UFL, the United Football League. Not in the spring. This is where you need it, right? Somebody texted in about the Olivia Newton-Johnson, about have you never been mellow? That's a perfect example of what I'm talking about. All right, we'll be back tomorrow. Isaiah Standback will join us to talk some Cowboys. For the producer, Jake Herman, I'm Craig Ray. Thanks for joining us. We'll visit with you tomorrow at 2 o'clock right here on 13 Under the Zone.
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0: basket for kids in the car line.
1: We'll get to that right off the bat. We'll see what the Buck has in store for the kiddos today. Plenty of Texas football conversation. More sound from Steve Sarkisian's post-scrimmage press conference on Saturday. Also some sound from Steve Sarkisian's Monday media availability yesterday. Plenty of practice takeaways and insider notes as we sit just 11 days away from the 2026 season opener. We'll get into some NFL conversation as well. The Texans making an interesting trade for a wide receiver yesterday. We'll go around the SEC with our guy Chris Phillips as we do each and every Tuesday. We'll talk about some of the big headlines from around the conference. Little Texas volleyball to get into. More on the craziness out of Baton Rouge involving LSU. And, of course, the BBK News and why today's not so bad. We are locked, we are loaded, and we are ready to roll on a Tuesday program. We appreciate y'all spending some of your Tuesdays with us. How are you today, my man?
2: Hey, cooler morning. It was a little cooler this morning. Only reason I say that is because my wife got up at 5:15 and went for a walk. So I was thinking if she didn't walk, then it was probably just too humid. But she went out and said it feels a little cooler in the morning. I said, okay, when will that end? She goes, by the time you start your show, that'll be over with. It'll be 97 by the time you start the show this morning. So, and that went out. It is a little cooler, but that's okay. We know what's in store for us for the day and tomorrow and the next day, except for this Friday. I think we're going to get some rain. That's right. Thursday, possibly Friday, rain. Buck is calling it.
1: All right. That's 2 days in a row you've put in the call for some rain this Friday. So
2: yeah.
1: Yesterday I wasn't sure I believed you, but now you're doubling down.
2: Yeah. I had my day, an early thank you to my friends, of course, at Early Bird CBD, because I had a double MRI yesterday. I mean, a double one. One where you go in the machine. I was thinking I was going to go in for 45 minutes, come back out, take a deep breath and go back in again, but this was one in one sitting. I was in the machine for 45 minutes and they took a spinal, they did my thoracic back, and then they did a cervical x-ray, and that sound in there, BK. I don't know how I've done it before, but the last two times that I've been in an MRI machine, I finally put headsets on. Generally, I take the, you know, because I can hear real good, but, you know, the pounding sound, I just kind of lay back to the rhythm of that and figure it out. Well, the last two times I've had headphones on, and thank goodness I needed yesterday for 45 minutes in that thing. That sound was loud. Mm. But I came out of it, and my back just a little teeny bit sore. Man, 45 minutes on that, you know, come up to my lab and see what's on the slab. I mean, I felt like I was on a slab in there with my hands beside me in that tunnel. And if you're claustrophobic, that is not the place for 45 minutes.
1: Are you okay, first and foremost?
2: Oh, yeah. They didn't have anything to tell me. They'll tell my Texas orthopedic guy what's going on, because he's trying to figure out a way to alleviate, you know, this 20-some years of pain by putting some implant into my spinal area. And, you know, no thanks. Just give me my normal back pain and let's move along. You know, I've done it for 20 years. I know how to deal with this. Your new techniques, like, no, but there's a certain lower pain that's in my lower area above my hip where the nerve relaxes into a hole. But if that thing squeezes that nerve, that pain down there, if anybody's had lower back pain where you can't move for like 3 days, that I can't take.
1: All right. Well, just listening to this is putting me in pain.
2: Yeah, it's weird. It's just weird, but it's fine. All right, kids, you ready?
1: Well, do you want to do the soldier shout out first?
2: Yes, I'll say good day to the soldiers at Fort Hood, Texas, the soldiers in the state of Texas, and all those that fight for us each and every day. You do it through pain, sleet, snow, and everything. We do appreciate what you do for all of us. And to you and your families, please stay safe out there.
1: All right, what you got for the kiddos today?
2: All right, you know, some schools are going into second or even third week of school. So you still have those wandering kids, you know, that wander around school, that are looking up, walking in the lockers, things like that. So it's time for you upperclassmen And I'm calling upperclassmen, even starting in your sophomore year. You're already out of your freshman year. Today, I'd like to make national take a freshman to lunch day. Take a freshman to lunch. You'll see them wandering. You'll know who they are, guys and gals. You cheerleaders, too. You know the ones that are wandering around wondering, where am I? And it's the third week of school, and they're still trying to figure out. And there may be one or two wandering around with them. So today, take a freshman to lunch with you. Ask that wandering soul and their buddies, hey, come over and have lunch with us. Now, this is not an everyday thing. I know you're too cool to bring a freshman to lunch with you every day, invite him to lunch, but you can do it for a day. So make this the day you know that kid. You see him every stinking day, and it's probably more than one. He's probably wandering around with his buddies, walking into lockers and wondering, going into the girls' bathroom or whatever. So just say, listen, why don't you and your boys come over and sit with us for lunch today? This is the day. This is the day to take a freshman to lunch. And no, I don't need you. I don't know the little grade schoolers here. Do me a favor. I don't need you fourth and fifth graders asking a first grader to come to lunch with you. That's for their mind. Let them wander around. They need to wander around for a while. Okay? So there's no reason that this is not for fourth and fifth graders asking the first grade, you know, their first year in first grade to come to lunch with them. Let them be the ones wandering around. They can find their way. Let them find their way. But the freshmen in high school are the ones, BK. You know, when you were a freshman, this was, for me, this was, you know, I got the initiation of football. That was the banana in the tailpipe, where I had to put a banana with a pair of gray shorts and walk through the lunch line, hold that banana in my tailpipe. And if I dropped it, I had to go all the way back to the beginning, put the banana in there and walk from the lunch line through, get my lunch, and then come to the table. So I know that was my initiation before the first football game, of wearing the gray shorts and the banana. How comes I held that banana in there so tightly and it never fell out the first time?
1: It's almost like you had done it before.
2: I think that's what the guys, the upperclassmen, when I got over there, how'd you do this the first time? Why is that thing so firmly embedded in that tailpipe like that? I'm like, I don't know.
1: Is that part of your tip for kids?
2: No, I'm not saying that, but I'm just saying that was my initiation too. Mm. I guess that was the nice hazing. I'm not saying haze anybody, but my tip is to bring somebody to lunch with you, with your group, that you're comfortable enough to say, hey, come over here and have a lunch with us today. And as I said, it's generally some freshman, some young guy who's running around, but it's more than one of them. It's generally they run in packs too. So it's generally like three or four of them that they just still look lost third week into school.
1: Hey, kids, if you want your friends to think you're cool, just stick a banana between your legs and walk around class today. Everyone will love you.
2: They will think they,
1: kids.
2: Yeah, that was, you know, I'm not saying go haze somebody. Have respect for your classmates. Have respect for your teammates. Don't do that. Some kids can't take it. Some kids don't want to take it. They don't want that done to them. So, but there'll be others that will get their little initiations, whether it's in their group, their group, it happens. Right. So I was okay with it. Back in the day, that didn't seem like very much. It was a little bit embarrassing to be at my Catholic school with everybody had their uniform on, and I had a pair of grays on walking through the lunch line with a banana stuck in my butt.
1: You know, it's interesting. I was able to recently catch up with one of your former classmates, and I asked about that story, and he was like, yeah, Bucky did that on his own. We didn't ask him to do it. He just,
2: as a matter of fact, he had a half dozen in there and didn't drop a one.
1: That was my investigative journalism.
2: Oh, right, see, that's a great journalism school. Way to go.
1: Yeah, trying to find the origin of that story to see if it was actually true. And, well, it turns out, no, that wasn't a hazing ritual. That was just a voluntary by you. All right, let's get into some actual sports. Is there any reason to be concerned with Arch Manning right now? The Buck and I will debate coming up on Bucky and BK on 1300 The Zone and the iHeartRadio app.
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0: Welcome back to Bucky and BK with Bucky Godbolt and Brad Kellner. A few more thoughts on the SEC's new eligibility rule. You know, with the SEC announcement yesterday, Buck, my mind as a Texas fan went to Cole Hudson. Because Cole Hudson's a guy who we all thought was done playing college football. He was, I guess, in the NFL draft. He never declared for the NFL draft because he was a senior. And if you're a graduating senior, you don't have to declare for the NFL draft. And Cole Hudson was never on a team. He never signed a contract, but he did have a couple of tryouts with NFL teams in the offseason. So I was wondering, okay, does this new rule change his eligibility, right? A couple of weeks ago, it was reported and the NCAA confirmed that he was going to be eligible to play in this 2026 season. He had been back at Texas. He had been practicing with the team during fall camp for the last few weeks. So, okay, with this new stipulation, is he now ineligible? Well, according to On Texas Football, the new rule that was passed yesterday will not affect the status of the Longhorns offensive line.
1: I got to believe if you don't play in a game, you don't have a contract, and you don't take any payments from the NFL, you should be able to go and play.
0: We need to get you a mute button because that was a disgusting sound. Are you okay?
1: I'm good.
0: Okay. Well, yeah, that's you're dead on right there. The SEC rule says no player who signed a professional football contract, declared for the NFL draft, or was listed on a professional football roster will be eligible for competition in the NFL. And again, Cole Hudson, as a fourth-year senior at the time, never declared for the draft because seniors don't have to.
1: Right.
0: He never signed a professional contract, so that's kind of the differentiator between his situation and Daquan Wright's. And he was never listed on a professional roster. And Cole Hudson was granted that extra year of eligibility by the NCAA. This was not, you know, Texas suing in court. This was not him suing in court. This was the NCAA ultimately saying that, hey, man, you're good to play. So I guess that means Cole Hudson's going to be on the team.
1: Yeah, if he would have, I think if he would have played in a game, if he would have got payment, you know, he probably wasn't at any place to get even, you know, per diem. He wasn't there long enough. He was cut pretty quickly at places or let loose. You don't get any money. You don't get, you know, you just get to go practice with him, but you don't play in any games. I think that's fine.
0: Yeah. Again, he just had a tryout. Like, I don't know if he technically even got cut. He just wasn't invited to go back.
1: Right.
0: And I think maybe another detail, and I don't know how much this matters in terms of technicalities, but Cole Hudson, throughout the entire offseason, was still enrolled at the University of Texas. He's pursuing his MBA. Mm-hmm. So maybe that's a part of it, too, why it seems like. Now, look, college sports in 2026, Buck, this can change at any time.
1: You're right.
0: There are new rules being passed seemingly by the hour. And with every new rule that does get passed, there's five more questions that stems from the rule. And all of a sudden, we've got to pass new rules or amendments so we can all get on the same page. So I don't know. But as it stands right now, Cole Hudson's still practicing, still on the football team.
1: Yeah, but who knows if that changes. All of a sudden, the SEC may want to jump out in front of the Big Ten and make some other kind of statement and add something else to it.
0: Well, the way the SEC's been following as of late.
1: Yeah, they're not going to jump out in front of anybody right now.
0: The
1: commissioner was taking a hit on Feinbaum's show all day of being the weak link in college football now. He might as well be working for the ACC.
0: We talked about it with Chris Phillips yesterday, and he kind of echoed that same sentiment. It's like the SEC is the conference that's involved. Obviously, LSU was the school that made this a national story. They could have been the conference that got out in front of this and said, hey, this isn't happening. Instead, on Monday, they released like a nothing burger statement saying, that's why we support the College Sports Act. They should do it. We should get this passed so we don't have to do anything. And then yesterday, earlier in the day, the Big Ten's like, we have some power. We're allowed to make our own decisions here. We're going to put a stop to this. And then the SEC, the followers that this conference has become, was like, you know what? That's a pretty good idea. Maybe we should do the same thing. So, yeah, Greg Sankey should have taken some heat for this. It never should. There's never a bad time to make the right decision. They made the right decision. So, ultimately, it should be water under the bridge. But it is another example of the Big Ten being ahead of the SEC.
1: Yes.
0: which is different. Maybe not different from the last couple of years, but I don't know. For a long time, it felt like the SEC was the number one power broker in college athletics. And over the last couple of years, in part because of on-field results in football, but also because of decisions that have been made regarding the college football playoff and scheduling and things like that, feels like the SEC and Daddy Sankey have taken a bit of a back seat.
1: It used to mean more. Oh, now, it may mean more, but nobody's listening.
0: What's the new slogan? It used to mean more?
1: Yeah, it used to mean more, yeah.
0: Or it means more, but nobody's listening anymore.
1: Hey, it means more, but now in the Big Ten.
0: It means more, but now in the Big Ten. You know, the way things are going, Tony Petitti might just trademark that slogan.
1: No kidding.
0: And the Big Ten might be saying it just means more moving forward.
1: Yeah, I mean, Sankey had a great opportunity with this right in his own league to say to common sense this one and go, LSU, you've done a lot of crazy things. We're not going to let you do this one. And he just kind of waited out. He wanted all the prep. He wanted somebody else to do it first, and he should have done it first. Now he gathered all the presidents and got that 16-0 vote. He must have felt pretty good after that yesterday.
0: Oh, yeah. I don't know if he would have done anything if the Big Ten didn't do anything.
1: No.
0: Right? I don't think this is right. Having a realization, this is wrong. Maybe I should put a stop to this. I think he's like, well, the Big Ten did it, so I guess we probably have to do it.
1: Yeah, I agree. I agree with you. I don't think he would have done anything. We would have gone through the waiver wires in game six of the college football season, and guys from the NFL would have been joining college teams.
0: It felt like he was bending the knee to Lane Kiffin and LSU a little bit.
1: Yes.
0: All right, you guys want to do this? Fine, go ahead and do this.
1: That's amazing. Well, I'm glad it worked out, period, that we don't have this. That's one sigh of relief for today.
0: For today, yeah. What will tomorrow bring? That's always the question we're asking as college.
1: Dude, LSU can't even have a basketball team. Somebody said they got like four or five or six freshmen. That's it. They got all these guys, and they promised these guys that, here, you can come here. You got your fifth year. Come on back.
0: Yeah, did you see Kim Mulkey lost a player the other day? Your girl, your woman crush, the head coach.
1: And she wouldn't do anything dishonest.
0: Apparently, there's a Ukrainian player they had on their team named Kate Koval, and she's leaving after LSU signed a player from Russia last week. And last week in a press conference, apparently Kim Mulkey, I got to find this cut, maybe for tomorrow's show. See, she even suggested that the two could help end the war between the countries.
1: Oh, jeez.
0: Yeah, you know what? Let me sign a Ukrainian player. Let me sign a Russian player. And since they're going to be practicing together and spending time in the locker room together, then we can put an end to this years-long war going on overseas. Can we not?
1: No.
0: Apparently the answer is no. By the way, the Ukrainian player's father is in the Ukrainian military. Kim Mulkey said she had hoped the two players would be ambassadors for their countries. That is not the case.
1: No, and that wasn't her case of doing that either. We know that.
0: We can't accept that.
2: Can't accept that.
1: Oh, my God.
0: Kim Mulkey being
1: stay in your lane.
0: Yeah, well, that's your girl right there. That's your crush.
1: Yeah, I mean, her intentions were sweet. That's, you know, she had all the right, she was trying all the right moves, but that's not going to work.
0: I don't know if that's the right move. You got a Ukrainian player and you bring in a Russian player and you're hoping that that's going to just blow over and be cool and not be a big deal. And tell us.
1: And one's dad's in the military.
0: Yeah, Ukrainian player's dad is in the military. Like, if karma's a thing, LSU athletics is on track for like the worst stretch in college sports history because they've got the worst karma buildup.
1: We got to see how that works out.
0: It's all over the athletic department right now. It ain't just Lane. It's men's and women's basketball, too.
1: Unbelievable.
0: There you go. There's where are we at in college sports today? Kind of a good story with Greg Sankey. And again, the Big Ten releasing their statements yesterday, but then you've got the women's basketball story with Cruella DeMolke, as I like to call her. Yeah. I will say this. Good news that Cole Hudson is still playing. I don't expect Cole Hudson to start. I don't expect Cole Hudson to be a major contributor for the 2026 Texas Longhorns, but he does provide some depth on the offensive line. He has played all three interior O-line positions. He started a number of games at Texas. So in a pinch, Texas could use him this year. I'm glad he's still on the team. Some people might say it's semantics and maybe he shouldn't be allowed on the team because of the rule that was passed yesterday. I'll be honest, I'm not 100% sure I agree with the fact that he is still allowed to play college football. But as it stands right now, he is still on the squad and, again, could be in a pinch, an important part of the Longhorns offense.
1: He's the lesser of all the evils that are going on right now.
0: Yeah, there are bigger problems going on than Cole Hudson right now.
1: Man, that's yes.
0: All right, from Cole Hudson to Trevor Goosby, an injury update on the Longhorns All-American left tackle. That's coming your way next on Bucky and BK on 1300 The Zone and the iHeartRadio app.
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0: This Longhorn conversation. We've got a report from On Texas Football about Longhorns All-American left tackle Trevor Goosby. According to them, the 2025 first team All-SEC offensive lineman is currently, quote, way less than 50-50 to play against Texas State in the season opener. End quote. Of course, we're 10 days away from kickoff. The Longhorns and the Bobcats on September 5th here in Austin. Trevor Goosby been dealing with that bone bruise that he suffered in the first fall scrimmage a couple of weeks ago. Has not returned to practice, obviously. And, well, at least according to that report, Buck, sounds like the Longhorns might be without their best offensive lineman in game one.
1: There's no reason to have him if he's not 100%, like I said, or in that high 90%. There's no reason to play him in that game. You ought to be able to win that game. I don't care with your high school freshman at left tackle if you have to. That shouldn't be a problem whatsoever. So I'm fine with that. I wasn't expecting to play until the second game. But is it because he's physically not ready, or are they just making that kind of early decision, why do it? That's the part we don't know. You know, you'd like to know if that's the reasoning that they figured it out. Why should we do that in that particular game?
0: Yeah. Another reason why I'm happy that the Ohio State game is not week one this year.
1: Right. Absolutely.
0: Like it was last year. And that was kind of our initial goal. And I think most Texas fans sort of felt the same way. It's like, okay, do whatever you have to do to make sure Goosby can play against the Buckeyes.
1: Right.
0: And I wonder if Texas Ohio State was week one, if maybe they'd be rushing Goosby back a little bit more.
1: Could be.
0: Thankfully, you don't have to do that. Like you said, the Longhorns should be able to win that game with pretty much anybody playing left tackle. Texas is a 30-point favorite right now. There's no reason to rush it. There's no reason to risk further injury. Of course, I prefer Trevor Goosby being out there just to have some peace of mind that he's ready to go for Ohio State.
1: Right.
0: Yeah, it sounds like probably in part a Texas decision, in part a Trevor Goosby decision. He's thinking about his future, the future being the rest of this season, but also his future beyond this season. We're right. Talking about a likely first-round pick in next April's draft. He's got bigger things to play for in his football career than a game against Texas State, no disrespect to the Bobcats.
1: Well, I think it just makes sense. It just sounds like it makes sense. You know, more time, more healing. I mean, bigger game, you know, and if you can – you know, nobody's underestimating the Bobcats, but I'm underestimating that they can beat Texas next week. That shouldn't be it. And why take a chance on a guy like that in a game like that? You know how hard he works. You know, I mean, the NFL scouts understand what's going on too. They're not dumb. They're going to go, are they really going to play that kid against the Bob? Most of them are saying they're not really going to play him against the Bobcats unless he's 100%. Like you said, even if he's in the 90s, why do it?
0: The scouts won't be in Austin week one. They'll be in Austin week two.
1: Yes, they will.
0: When College Game Day will also be
1: in absolutely. Austin.
0: That'll be one of the most watched college football games of the entire year. And here's the good news. I mean, we've talked about this a time or two. Andre Kodjo has looked really good in Trevor Goosby's place. There has not been a significant drop-off in play at left tackle with Andre Kodjo in and Trevor Goosby out. Now, we're talking about practice, man, but I trust Sark when he says that. I trust our Longhorn insiders when they say that. Andre Kodjo, a fourth-year player, 6'6", 340 pounds. He knows the system. He's 100% healthy coming off that torn ACL he suffered last year in fall camp. Buck, he's got a stranglehold on that spot. It's good because sometimes when a player goes down and you don't have, you know, a super proven guy as a backup, it opens up a competition, and you hear reports like no one's stepping up and we're not sure who the guy is going to be. It is clear as day that Andre Kodjo is the number one guy for as long as Trevor Goosby is on the shelf.
1: Yeah. As I said yesterday, I'm just happy that guy is full go. There's no slowing him down at that left tackle position right now where, oh no, he only gets a couple reps a day because we still are waiting for that injury to heal up. It sounds like it's been ready, and he's playing full-go football right now, and that's great for him, too.
0: Yeah, and he was competing for a starting spot last year before he suffered that ACL injury. That was at the right tackle position. And I'll say this, look, injuries happen. obviously.

0: We haven't even gotten to the start of the season, and we've talked about two offensive line injuries for the Longhorns. So, you know, Trevor Goosby might be ready to go, but at some point during the year, he could go down, or Melvin Ciani at right tackle could go down. The other day that Andre Kodjoe was tackle number three. And again, he's had work and practice at both left and right tackles. So if either of those guys has to miss time during the season, it sure feels like the coaching staff is comfortable and confident that you could just trot big Andre Kodjoe out there and things are going to be just fine.
1: Yeah, I mean, it's good to know that you've got that guy. It really is. And it's good to know that he's healthy. As I said, he's not on a count. You know, he's not on a number that we only give him this many plays during the course of a day. He just plays football right now. And that's important for the team, too. That is, I mean, that's really, really good news. And the fact that the Goosby won't play in that game is good news to my ears, because I didn't really want to see him out there and be out there just because he wants to be out there and prove something, how tough he is. We know how tough he is. So we know how good he is. So, and they don't need him in that game. That would be crazy for him to go out there. I don't care if it's 10 plays. I don't care if it's two series. He'll be practicing. If he's practicing hard during the course of that week and he's feeling good and all that, still right there on the bench, right beside me. I'm the head coach. I'm like, you hang out with me today.
0: Now, it's not a fact yet. I will say that. It's not like Texas. No,
1: yeah, because all of a sudden, at the end of the week, you could find out going into, you know, next Tuesday, this guy is like 100% and looks fantastic. And then what do you do? I know what I do. I said, I'll see you the following week. Have fun.
0: You just said what you would do. I don't know what the coaching staff would do, right? Maybe they'd play Trevor Goosby for a series or a quarter. Just like, hey, you say you're good to go. You're a starter at left tackle. Then, all right, let's go play at least a little bit.
1: I would count that as me saving the kid from himself. I would just go tell people, hey, he wanted to play bad, but I thought better of it.
0: Well, even if he's cleared by the medical staff, it's like, hey, just sit this one out. We'll see you in 7 days.
1: Yeah. If he says, coach, I'm 98%. I said, well, take that other 2% and have fun this week. Okay.
0: Yeah. Just getting street clothes and see you back at practice on Monday.
1: Absolutely.
0: Trevor Goosby still not practicing, by the way.
1: You're right.
0: There's no exact specific date on when he's expected to return to practice, according to this On Texas Football report. And look, it's a bone bruise. Surgery not required. So whenever Goosby does come back, pain tolerance is going to be a part of the equation. You talked about this as soon as the diagnosis happened, Buck. This is something that Trevor Goosby's probably going to have to deal with all year. You know, he might rest it up, give himself a bunch of time. Hell, he might sit out week one and week three. But still, the moment he takes a hit there, whether it's a helmet or someone's body or a leg or whatever, it's going to hurt. Yeah, and he's got to battle that all season. So obviously, it's best case scenario. We heard Trevor Goosby went down with a non-contact injury in practice, and all of our minds went to a deep, dark place. Steve Sarkisian even said it. We played the cut earlier this week where he's glad he goes to church because he was worried that it could have been disaster for Goosby and for the entire offensive line. But again, good news, no surgery required, not a long-term thing. Bad news is, well, he's going to have to deal with some annoying pain probably for the entire season. All right, we'll shift gears. We've got some Vegas odds for the first Power Four head coach to lose his job this season. We'll dive into that coming up on Bucky and BK on 1300 The Zone and the iHeartRadio app.
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0: Welcome back to Bucky and BK with Bucky Godbolt and Brad Kellner. We do have some odds, Buck, from our friends in the desert. The first Power Four coach to get fired in 2026. You care to take a guess on who the favorite is for that?
1: Bill Belichick at North Carolina.
0: Bill Belichick is fourth on the list. So you don't have to go down too far to find his name. He is at 7-1. And well, it hasn't been a great offseason for him, coming off of a not great first actual season for him.
1: South Carolina's coach, Beamer.
0: Shane Beamer is 7th.
1: Seven
0: on the list. A little further down, he's at 11-1. You're going with the Carolinas here early. Not bad guesses. You're in the ballpark.
1: Give me number one. I need to know who number one is so I can. Who's the number one?
0: Okay. Mike Norvell.
1: Oh, at Florida State. Yeah. They got the money now? Have they gathered the money just in case?
0: I guess Vegas makes it seem like they have the money. It feels like Mike Norvell would have already gotten the axe if Florida State could afford his buyout. You make it into another year, the buyout goes down. So it'd be a little cheaper for them to move on if they decided to do it this year.
1: Well, they're not going to fire Dabo once he loses to LSU. They'd like to, probably.
0: Mike Norvell is 3-1. He's the favorite on this list. I've got the top 15 pulled up, and Dabo Swinney is not there. You're like the leader of the Fire Dabo fan club, I think.
1: I just think the only reason I'm into the firing mode is because he won't quit. He won't give some young guy an opportunity to get Clemson back to, well, it's not like they're back to where they were, because he was where they were, you know?
0: Yeah. He's the only reason anybody under the age of 30 knows what Clemson is.
1: Correct.
0: So, yeah, no, Dabo Swinney's not on here. Maybe some Clemson fans are ready for a change, but I don't think he's going to get fired. He's done too much there. And I think Clemson's going to be good this year. I don't think they'll make the playoff, but, like, I think they're going to win 8-ish games, and I don't think they would can him for that. And they were in the playoff 2 years ago.
1: Yeah, well, our guy down at Baylor is going to be See you later.
0: Number two. Is third on this list.
1: Third,
0: he's at 5-1. Another one of those guys where it's like, if Baylor had more money, you wonder if he would still be around. Dave Aranda's easy to like. He's a good guy, but he's not cut out to be a head coach in a major conference. And I don't even know the Big 12 is a major conference anymore. That guy's going to get fired. He's going to be a defensive coordinator at some SEC or Big 10 school, which is where he belongs. Yeah, he's been there for 6 years, going into year 7.
1: It's amazing he's made it that far.
0: Yeah, 36-37 is the overall record. And he had some great years early on. Well, they won a Big 12 championship in 2021, but 5-7 last year. They were 3-9 in 2023. That thing's been spiraling. So you've got number one.
1: How about USC's head coach?
0: Lincoln Riley is 12-1. He's 8th on this list.
1: Wow, there's a lot of guys that are kind of scary.
0: Yeah. So I'll go down the list at this point.
1: All right, give me number two.
0: So number one, Mike Norvell at 3-1. Number two, Mike Locksley at Maryland.
1: That guy should have been gone last year.
0: He's at 4-1. I know not a lot of people are thinking about Maryland football these days or ever. But, he is going into his 8th year with the Terps. Back-to-back 4-8 seasons for him. So I'm with you. I'm a little surprised he's still sticking around College Park. Dave Aranda, 3rd, 5-1. Bill Belichick, 4th, 7-1. Luke Fickell at Wisconsin, 5th on the Vegas odds. First Power 4 coach to get fired. He's at 8-1.
1: You know, and that dude will get another job pretty quickly, I believe.
0: I thought that would work at Wisconsin.
1: Yeah, but after about year two, you were starting to figure Wisconsin, no matter what that guy does, is Wisconsin.
0: Yeah, I mean, they had some great years under Paul Christ.
1: And they had some pretty good players, too. They had some linebackers come out of their offensive linemen, and they just couldn't turn the corner there.
0: Yeah, and they were winning double-digit games, like, repeatedly last decade. Luke Fickell, 3 years, 7-6, 5-7, 4-8. That's not trending in the right direction.
1: No.
0: I don't think. So, yeah, I thought Fickell was going to work there. He was great at Cincinnati, led them to the playoff, got that gig, and and it's been all downhill since. Scott Satterfield is at 10-1. Speaking of, is that guy at Louisville?
1: He's at Louisville. No, Louisville's No, Louisville's is that former coach.
0: Oh, he's at Cincinnati. He was at Louisville and went to Cincinnati. Yeah. Okay, I was like, I knew he was at one and went to the other one. So there you go. Shane Beamer, 11-1. Lincoln Riley, 12-1. Lance Leipold at Kansas, 14-1.
1: They were in love with that guy 3 years ago.
0: Yeah, look, he did a tremendous job getting Kansas football back to relevancy. Everybody knows KU was the doormat of college football for a long time after Mark Mangino ate one too many players and lost his job. Sorry about that, Jay. That was uncalled for. That was unnecessary. They were wandering in the abyss for a while. Lance Leipold got him back, which is great. Forever grateful to him for that, but they've kind of stagnated. And I think they expect in the Big 12 to be better than they were last year. And if they don't figure it out, then I could see him getting let go at some point.
1: Is there a new coach at Michigan State? Because that whoever goes there is always going to be in the hot seat.
0: Pat Fitzgerald.
1: Oh, yeah. So he's in for a couple of years before they get rid of him.
0: Good coach. Did really well at Northwestern. Got fired for something he didn't do. Allegations that were proven to be false. So, yeah, he's had success in the Big Ten. It'll take a while. That program's dead right now.
1: What about Willie O'Brien?
0: Bill O'Brien's 22-1. So we'll do a couple more here. Jeff Lebby of Mississippi State's 20-1. So you've got two SEC coaches in the top 10. Bill O'Brien, 22-1. And then Coach Prime, Deion Sanders, 25-1.
1: Yeah, if they win like three games this year, I think he's going to be gone. Yeah. He's going to want to be gone, and they're going to want him gone.
0: All right, we'll bring things back home. We are 10 days away from kickoff, Texas and Texas State. What are 10 things we want to see from the Longhorns in that game? We'll dive in next on Bucky and BK on 1300 The Zone and the iHeartRadio app. Hey, guys, BK here for...
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4: 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Guaranteed human.

0: Kellner. Fuck, we are 10 days away from the season. I haven't heard me say that a million times already today. I wrote down 10 things that I would like to see from the Longhorns in that game. You care to hear my list?
1: Yeah, I want to hear this list, buddy.
0: I think number one, and I'm only going to put this at number one because I think it's number one for you. Limited penalties.
1: Yes.
0: We need an indication of improved player and team discipline that I hope becomes a theme for the entire season.
1: Discipline and poise, yes.
0: You might say it's Texas State. Who cares? But
1: oh, I care.
0: I keep bringing this up. Last year, San Jose State, week two, the Longhorns, one of the Longhorns cupcake non-conference home games, 12 penalties for 115 yards. That was an issue pretty much from week one to week 13 last year. So play a clean game. You're at home. I know it's hot, but you're at home. You should not be sloppy in your own barn.
1: No, dude, it's, I mean, the kids you're playing as at Texas State, you don't think it's hot for them? Those dudes, isn't it hot for them too? Both teams have to play in the heat.
0: You're right. And, you know, San Jose State last year, they had to come from beautiful climate control California.
1: No kidding.
0: And the Bobcats are used to this. They're practicing in this stuff too.
1: But yes.
0: Yes, it will be very hot for everybody 1 week from Saturday. So, yeah, you got to deal with it. That's how it goes. Number two, I'd like to see some big plays from the offense. Like, sure, 7, 8, 9, 10 play drives are cool. We don't complain about touchdowns. As long as you get into the end zone, I'm happy. But against a team like Texas State, all the explosiveness that we've spent this offseason talking about with all of the playmakers and weapons Texas has on the offensive side of the football, we know Arch Manning throws a great deep ball. I'd like to see a number of explosives, not only through the air, but on the ground too, Buck.
1: I agree with that. I mean, I wrote down great quarterback play for my number two. I don't want to hear about, you know, Arch Manning, you know, he'll ease into it, or the head coach tell me, you know, as weeks go on, he'll get better. No, I want to see great quarterback play. I mean, that's just controlling the game itself, game tempo. I know generally, I mean, Arch isn't calling his own plays, but I'd like to see him control the tempo of the way the game is going just because of what he does. Like we talked about, even the short passes that mean something, catch and run, make those easy. Make the easy plays easy and then make a bunch of great plays.
0: Yeah, that's what I wrote down for Arch Manning is just make the easy stuff look easy, right? Like the short and intermediate throws that gave him fits last year that – haven't always been sharp this year in fall camp is kind of well documented right now. We know he could throw a gorgeous deep ball, but the short stuff like that, that's got to be there every single
1: week. I don't care how it's done. I don't care if it's sidearm, you know, just make it accurate. You know what I'm saying? If it hits the guys in the hand where it's supposed to, that's on them from that point on.
0: I care about the mechanics because last year.
1: I don't want to see the dark guy. I don't want to see the guy that you with his little – with his little breast hanging out, having to do like this to make passes. If he's got to chuck it, that's not what I'm looking for, that guy. Yeah. Your guy right there.
0: For those of you listening, you have not much idea what we're talking about. For those of you watching.
1: I don't want to see that guy. I want to see that guy if he's falling down sideways and he's got to get the ball right on target, get it on target.
0: Ultimately – show me the baby. I don't care about the labor, but my UTSD will kick in if
1: that's not going to happen.
0: Well, if we're talking about Arch Manning's mechanics again, like that was a huge part of the conversation early on last year when he was struggling was the mechanics, the footwork, the arm angles. It's like, why this year three for him at Texas? I know it's like a first year as a starter, but like, shouldn't he have these things figured out right now? Why is he throwing like that? There's no way he's been coached to throw like that, right?
1: No, I just thought he was so nervous. I think just pure pressure last year. It got every part of his body. You know, when you're nervous, you know, you get ready to go up and speak at some event and you just start getting nervous and you're all fidgety and your words come out wrong. It's just, I just thought that was more so than his basic mechanics. I just thought he was nervous and the pressure got to him. Yeah. And there was a lot of pressure.
0: Yeah, of course. Well, the mechanics were awful. I don't care what it was or what caused it. Like that was a part of his struggles last year. So hopefully those things have been cleaned up. But you're right. Yeah, tons of pressure, the expectations, the hype. It was all ridiculous.
1: Yes.
0: And again, like the fact that you get to play at home against Texas State versus playing on the road against Ohio State, it felt like Arch couldn't get into a rhythm at the beginning of last year. This year, he should be able to get into a rhythm. And obviously, we hope that carries into the second week of the year.
1: I like the big plays, though. I like the big plays in the passing game and running game, too.
0: For sure. Next one I had on my list, 10 days till Texas State, 10 things you want to see from Texas in that game. Limited missed assignments. MAs, as Steve Sarkisian calls them. There were a lot of those in Saturday's scrimmage. And maybe I'll put this for the defense. Like, sounds like the offense had more of them in this past scrimmage. But with the new defensive coordinator and Texas, they haven't been doing a lot of tackling to the ground in fall camp. Sure. I think part of that because of some of the injuries that they've had. And, you know, Ty'Anthony Smith left the team. Like, they don't want to lose anybody in practice. So I want to make sure that, like, they're sound. They know where they're supposed to be. There's not a bunch of miscommunications and guys pointing at each other, Buck.
1: Yeah.
0: So I'd like to see. And Texas State, they're not horrible. They've got a good quarterback who I think is going to play in the NFL one day. Like, G.J. Kinney's a good offensive coach. So it'll be a decent test. I'm not trying to scare anybody, but, like, they do some things offensively that could create some challenges for Texas. I want to make sure guys are doing what they are supposed to do.
1: Yeah, do your assignments. You know, you're gonna physically outmatch them. Their offensive line is not going to be able to hold this defensive line. They're not going to run. You know, we've seen teams come in here and all of a sudden look like they're pretty good at the run game against this Texas defense, which was ridiculous at times early in the season last year. This group is not running anywhere against Texas. This group is going to get stomped next week when it comes to that defensive line versus their offensive line. And that's not going to make it easy for the quarterback if they can't run the ball. He is going to be under duress. So my expectations are that they're going to get mauled on the line of scrimmage by the defensive line, period.
0: That's kind of on my list, too, is like I want to see displacement from
1: Texas
0: lines of scrimmage, right? Both on offense and on defense. They should dominate up
1: front. I'll say this, BK, about the offensive line. I'm just going to wait to see. I would like to have that, but I don't know. I'm only going to trust what I see from the offensive line when that happens. It doesn't matter who they would be playing in game one. I don't care if it would be Westlake. I would like to see. I have to see it for myself to believe it. I'm not going to buy into they're way more physical, or they should be more. I want to see it when the game time comes.
0: You know, with the Trevor Goosby injury situation, like, I don't want the conversation coming out of week one to be,
1: oh,
0: yeah, but they didn't have Trevor Goosby.
1: No, yeah.
0: I want it to be like, oh, Andre Kodjo is pretty good, and all five of those guys looked really good.
1: Yeah, I'd like for it to be more like, boy, that was great, but you know what would have happened if Trevor Goosby would have been playing in the game? Boy, they had a hell of a day, but you know what kind of day they could have had? Or they still should have, even if he's not playing in there?
0: Texas should be blocking those Bobcats all the way back to San Marcos.
1: Absolutely.
0: Or can we at least get them to Buda or Kyle?
1: For sure.
0: Pushing that far back. So, yeah. Dominance up front on the offensive and defensive lines. Yes, I think a lot of Longhorn fans agree with you. We're in wait and see mode. And sorry to keep bringing up last year, but again, those three non-conference games outside of Ohio State where Texas was playing inferior competition, the offensive line wasn't pushing people around the way that we had hoped, especially against San Jose State and UTEP. They kind of did against Sam Houston, who was awful. But, like, we kind of – we're worried about the O-line after that. It's like, oh, you can't dominate these fools. How are you going to dominate the SEC?
1: And I would say in third and short, when they run the ball, and fourth and short, 100%. No, 65% of the time we got the first. No, that's on that given day next week, it has to be 100%. You know, if it's third and two or fourth and one or whatever, that's got to be 100%. Anything less than that is not any good. I don't care if the guy slips and gets ready to fall. I need to have 100% on that day, BK. It can't be, oh, we got stuffed. We didn't get the yard. It can't be that against this group.
0: Agreed, 100%. And I would say not just and one, I would say and two and three.
1: Yes, okay.
0: You should be 100% at third or fourth and three and in.
1: And you decide to run the ball on those downs? That should be 100%, huh?
0: You're right. There shouldn't be any mystery. Like,
1: no.
0: Is Arch Manning capable of finding Coleman, Wingo, or Mosley sure. and converting a pass in a short yardage situation? Yeah, for sure. But, like, I want it to be the Texas offensive line telling the Texas State defensive line, we're running the ball right there.
1: And, oh, yeah, whispering over across there to them.
0: And it doesn't matter. Like, they yeah. still run it right there and pick up the first down with ease. You should be able to do that in a game.
1: I would agree. I would agree. That's what kind of game this should be. You're right.
0: I don't even know how many numbers we've mentioned, so I don't know what number we're on.
1: Look, we're on number four.
0: No. We're way past – well, I'm already past number four on my list. If we're only at number four, I got to come up with a few more here.
1: Where are you at on yours?
0: I think seven, six or seven.
1: Okay, let's go six.
0: It's still doing that. No missed tackles, or at least good tackling. Missed tackles are going to happen. I kind of brought this up earlier, but Texas, again, they haven't been fully tackling in every single practice. And, okay, that's fine. Don't get guys hurt. I agree with that. Err on the side of caution. You don't need to lose anybody right now when you're in a national championship or bust kind of year. You got bigger things ahead. But that can't translate into – oh, we don't tackle well when we actually need to tackle well.
1: Yeah, there hasn't really been that bad of a tackling epidemic. They've had some occasions, but generally this team with the defense that they played over the last couple of years have been right there. If somebody's there to miss, there's somebody else to make the tackle, or they're the game tackle. They have to continue what they've been doing for sure.
0: You're right. We haven't used the tackling epidemic line around here in a while. And even though the defense wasn't as good in 25 as it was in 23 and 24, it still felt like to me they tackled pretty well. You don't make every single tackle. Nobody does. But yeah, that I don't expect that to be, but that can't be a talking point at any point this season. All right, a quick timeout. We'll continue our list of the 10 things we want to see from Texas against Texas State. 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
14: Welcome back to Bucky and BK with Bucky Godbolt and Brad Kellner. We continue our list of 10 things we want to see from the Longhorns in the season opener against Texas State. What else is on my list? I'd like to see, maybe nobody else cares about this, I'd like to see the kicker make a good distance kick in this game. Now, again, I understand saying that means Texas gets stopped on a third down and they've got to settle for a field goal. But there's a very good chance that Memphis transfer Gianni Spetic is going to be called upon in a big spot against Ohio State in week two.
15: For sure. Kick.
14: Now, I don't expect there to be a lot of high-pressure situations against Texas State, so it's not exactly the same, but 100,000 fans. Yeah, 100,000 fans at DKR cheering in a game situation. I'd like to see Gianni Spetic nail a 40 to 50 yard kick in that game.
15: Yeah, I mean, give him an opportunity in the 50s to hit some a kick over 50 yards.
14: Yeah. Well, again, if it doesn't happen, if Texas scores every time they get into plus territory, like, all yes. Right, I'm not going to be complaining on Monday's show after the game about that, but
15: we didn't give the kicker a chance. Now you won't do that.
14: Yeah, you should have kicked it on third down just to give that guy the opportunity. Obviously, won't be saying that, but yeah, I'd like to see Spetic again show he's been pretty good in practice. He's got solid numbers from his previous spots, but I'd like to see him get that opportunity and, more importantly, convert on that opportunity.
15: Well, if you're talking in that special team, this is no better time than in game one for Niblett to have a punt return against Texas State. Just show us your firepower early. Show everybody your firepower early. If you're going to run over some kids, this is the one to do it in.
14: See, I'm going to disagree with you because I want to save that for week two.
15: Well, you can get one in week one and week two. There's nothing wrong with that.
14: You're right. That's the best case scenario is Ryan Niblett, who had two touchdowns on returns last year, gets two in the first two games this year. That'd be amazing. But look, Texas, the two return touchdowns that Niblett had last year were placed at perfect times. One of them was a dagger against Oklahoma, and the other one was a part of that 17-point fourth quarter comeback at Mississippi State. So if you're going to have him, hey, I'd love to have him every single time he returns one. But maybe if you're only going to get one or two, let's save those for the bigger games.
15: Oh, he's got to get off to a little start. You don't mind 30-yard return, 40-yard return. He doesn't have to take it back to the house.
14: Now, hey, he did lead the country in punt return yardage average. I worded that.
15: That counts right there.
14: Yeah. So, you know, I have some long returns to get out in front of everybody else in the country in that stat.
15: That's true. They don't all have to go back to the house. But if you're gonna roll a group that's physically inferior to what you are, this is the one where you roll. This is the one you don't have to hold anybody or grab anybody. Just knock them. Hey, you just knocked them to the ground.
14: You know what else I'd like to see? And this wasn't on my list, but while we're talking about the return game, good kickoff returns.
15: Yeah,
14: Texas was bad at that last year. They were 121st in the country in kick return average. They were obviously elite at returning punts, but they couldn't return a kick to save their life. So that's where I would like to see the return, I think, more than anything, is whether it's Niblett or Relique Brown. It sounds like those are the two guys who will be back there on kickoff. I don't want to see too many Texas State kickoffs because I don't want them scoring much. But, hey, maybe Texas gets the ball first and you get a nice 30, 40-yard return to set up the offense with good field position on the first drive of the year.
15: BK, they're not going to score much. This group is not going to get more than 10 points.
14: I hope you're right.
15: They're not going to score more than 10 points against Texas.
14: And that's on your list?
15: Yeah, that's on my list is don't give anything. Give a touchdown and let their kicker have one, and that's about it.
14: Keep them to single digits or 10 at the most.
15: Yeah, that's it. That's it. They get here. We'll give you 10 to start the game out with. That's it. You're done for the day. Now, what we do is on us from that point on.
14: Do you have a lean? If I gave you a 30-point spread right now, do you have a lean 10 days out on which side you would take?
15: I would take the over.
14: Like Texas.
15: I mean, I would take Texas. You know, minus 30. I would take that
14: and trade on that on Kalshi right there.
15: That's not as good as they've been playing, and Coach Kenny has got his team doing okay. This will be a lot of nerves by a lot of kids playing this kind of football games at the level they've been playing at. You know, they can say they played in big games. They have not played in anything like they're going to see next week. It'll be, I don't care where they went to school in the state of Texas, there's going to be some moisture in their drawers a little bit coming here. At 2:30 in the afternoon.
14: You talking about sweat or piss?
15: All of it.
14: Okay. All of it will be there. Hey, it's a Pac-12 team Texas is playing. Don't forget.
15: No, this is Texas State. This is, you've had better scrimmages over the last, you've had better practices than what you're going to see from this team. That team will be fired up. Their energy level by 8 minutes into the game, BK will be like, whew. You talking guys that'll be huffing and puffing. Group from San Marcos will be huffing and puffing about the 8 minute mark in quarter number one. Like, where are we?
14: Yeah, hope you're right. I've got two more. I think we've got eight of the 10 things we want to see. KJ Lacy. I hope he has an early entrance and I hope he plays well. Like, obviously, you hope KJ Lacy plays a lot because you hope Texas is taking care of business. They've got a huge lead, and you can give Arch Manning a breather in the second half. But, like, I'd like to see KJ Lacy have a real drive or two At that point, if he is in the game, Texas is up so much that you're probably running the ball the majority of the time.
15: Yeah, I'd like to see him involved in at least three scores, two or three scores.
14: Yeah, and I'd like to see him fling the ball around. Like, he's obviously, if something happens to Arch Manning this year, he's the first guy off the bench. And then, well, assuming Arch Manning is gone after the 2026 season, there'll probably be a quarterback competition between Lacy and Dia Bell. But, like, this is the future that we'll get our first real chance to look at, hopefully. And then last but not least, unless you have any more thoughts on that, Buck.
15: No, that's great.
14: And the obvious one, just no injuries.
15: Yeah, no injuries. And I like my one of my deals would be to see from Will Muschamp's defense turnovers, ball going the other way, coughing it up, hitting guys and making him cough the ball up. And once again, I just think this is a physical mismatch. And when you hit some of these guys from Texas State, they are going to feel it like they're not going to feel it all year. Nobody from Washington State is going to hit them like this. Nobody from San Diego State is going to hit them like this. So make them release the ball.
14: Look at you knowing the new schools in the Pac-12.
15: Well, they're all states. San Jose State a part of that deal too?
14: They are all states, even though they're not actually all states.
15: Yeah.
14: No, San Jose State is not a part of the state.
15: No, they're not. They remained in there with – oh, no, Boise State's a part of this.
14: All right, I want to have you, before we get to some sponsor shout-outs, there are eight teams in the new-look, refreshed Pac-12. Make it make sense. I can't. I want to see if you can guess all eight.
15: Boise State, San Diego State, Washington State, Oregon State, Texas State, Fresno State.
14: Yeah.
15: Oh, hell.
14: Two more. They're actual states, too. They're not cities.
15: I know. Nevada State in there?
14: Is that a school?
15: I thought it was. I know Nevada's one, but I didn't know Nevada State. They had a Nevada State.
14: That is not in there.
15: Somebody said Appalachian State.
14: Not App State.
15: App State's staying in the where they are. They're still in the Fun Belt.
14: They're still there.
15: Utah is in the Big 12. Utah State. So if Utah's in the Big 12, Utah State is in that group of states.
14: Yeah, you cheated. I saw you looking at Jake's comment
15: there. Is Idaho State in there?
14: There's one more that I don't think you've said.
15: No, I know I'm missing one of them.
14: I'm making sure I have the right one here.
15: San Jose State?
14: No, I already told you they're not in the league.
15: Okay, then I'm done.
14: Colorado State.
15: Oh, Colorado State.
14: Yeah, Utah and Colorado State were the two that got you, but
15: Colorado didn't get an opportunity to get out of the Big 12 and join them so that they have a chance of winning three games this year.
14: Going back to the Pac-12, they were there for a few years.
15: This is a great time to go back.
14: And they'll start adding high schools in that conference soon. Be ready for that. All right, that'll do it for an abbreviated hump day edition of the program. Round Rock Express Baseball is coming your way next on the station. The Buck and I will be back tomorrow at 5:00. Y'all have a great night, and thanks so much for tuning in to Bucky and BK on 1300 The Zone and the iHeartRadio app.
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0: biggest key is, specifically at this level?
1: I mean, our starting pitching has solidified a little bit. There's a little more consistent starting, and then it goes to the bullpen. I mean, pitching and defense is what wins games, and you know, we're number one in all of minor league baseball in fielding percentage in the infield. So we got guys like Caver and JT that, you know, they catch the ball and they throw the ball. They take care of the baseball. And so when you have pitching and defense, you're in the games, and then you get some timely hitting, or, like I said, situational hitting leads to run production. So I think it starts with pitching, and then it goes on to the fundamentals of situational hitting.
0: I want to ask about the drill that was taking place today. It looked like you were feeding the machine to go over a wall that you guys put out there. The outfielders couldn't see where the ball was coming from. Can you describe that drill and what you guys were working on today?
1: Yeah, it's a blind in and back drill with two machines that are shooting at the same launch angle but at different velocities. So, you know, obviously, they see what machine it's going to go in, they know whether it's going to go short or long. But if you block their vision, they're truly just trusting their eyes, and the speed of the ball is going to tell them which direction to go. And it's hard to replicate a game swing that's right at a player that could be in, it could be over their head. And you see guys make the wrong decision, and it's probably, you wonder why, but it's just difficult. So it's hard to replicate that, but I feel like that's the best way to do it, is to shoot these balls at game speed, but take away the component of them being able to know which speed's coming out.
0: Well, I started thinking about it, and I've never asked you about this, and you've seen a lot of games in this ballpark. It can be incredibly difficult to find the baseball at twilight here. It feels like at least a couple times a homestand you'll see a guy, whether that's for us or for the other team, just lose a ball in the sky. Is there anything you guys try and do to tell guys or help them out as they're trying to navigate through that? Because it happens so frequently in this stadium.
1: Don't get me started on the dusk balls here. They drive me crazy because it's a helpless feeling. I mean, it kills the pitcher. The outfielder feels terrible. But when you can't see it and you lose the ball, you lose it. And we've tried different sunglasses. We've tried different things to help. We've even had guys like, you know, start with your eyes in the sky to have your eyes adjusted to that and then pick up the baseball on the way to the plate. Like we've tried everything that I know. I'm still trying to search for something else that maybe I haven't found out yet. But it's a real tough time in the game.
0: All right, we'll finish with this. Cam Colley last night was caught stealing for the first time this year.

0: 34 for 34 to start the season. It was remarkable what he was doing. And I think the closest call was actually in El Paso. That stolen bag he had at third last week was very close, and then he gets caught last night. But you've seen great base stealers here. You've seen Bubba Thompson. You have seen Dustin Harris, who's the all-time stolen base leader in this ballpark. And now Cam. I don't want you to rank them because they're all fast. They're all great base runners. But what is special about Cam's ability to steal bases?
1: I think he has a calmness, but he also has a fearlessness. Like, he's obviously very fast, but he does his homework. He knows what he's looking for. And when he sees what he's looking for, he doesn't hesitate and he goes. So, like, he's deliberate and he's intentional, but he's not. He has no hesitation. So you put those together, and that guy's going to get some bags. Like, he knows what he's doing. He's not just out running the baseball. He's a true base stealer.
0: All right, that's Chase Lehman on today's Colette Show. Appreciate it. Thank you.
1: You're very welcome.
0: We're back at Del Diamond getting set for first pitch on this Wednesday night. Let's get to the starting lineups here between the Round Rock Express and Albuquerque Isotopes. First for the visiting Albuquerque Isotopes, AAA Ball Club of the Colorado Rockies. They are managed by Pedro Lopez. Albuquerque, 23 wins, 29 losses in the second half, 62-65 overall. Leading things off, playing second base, it's Anael Amador. In right field and batting second, Tyler Freeman. Sterling Thompson has had a great year. He's in left field and batting third. Charlie Condon, one of the top prospects in baseball, plays first base. He's in the cleanup spot. Vimael Machine will DH and bat fifth. Chad Stevens, the shortstop, he bats sixth. Rock Riggio, first time we've seen him this year. He's in the lineup tonight. Had the night off yesterday. He'll play third base. Braxton Fulford will do the catching and bat eighth. And Drew Avens hits ninth. He's in center field. Top third for Albuquerque, Amador, Freeman, and Thompson. The middle third, it's Condon, Machine, and Stevens. Bottom third tonight, Riggio, Fulford, and Avens. And on the mound for the Isotopes, they'll go with the right-hander. It's Bayente Beoso, a 3-9 record, and an 8.19 earned run average this year. Now we'll look at the starting lineup for your Round Rock Express. E-Train 31-21 in the second half. That's good for second place in the PCL standings. They are 62-65 overall. Quick nugget here. This is the first time Round Rock has been three games below 500 or better with their overall record. You have to go all the way back to April 30th. That's the last time they were three games below 500 or better this season. Again, overall record, not second half record. This lineup written out by first-year skipper Kyle Moore. Last night's hero, Alejandro Osuna's in the leadoff spot. He'll play left field. Third baseman batting second, Cam Colley. John Taylor hits third. He'll play second base. Aaron Zavala is the cleanup man. He's out in right field. First baseman batting fifth is Jonah Bride. Keber Rodriguez is at shortstop. He bats sixth tonight. Trevor Hover will DH and bat seventh. Orlando Martinez is the center fielder and hitting eighth. And Cooper Johnson back behind the plate tonight. He'll bat ninth. Top third for Round Rock, Osuna, Colley, and Taylor. Middle third, it's Zavala, Bride, and Rodriguez. Bottom third, it's Hover, Martinez, and Johnson. And on the mound for the Express, they'll go with the right-hander, David Davalio. He's 0-4 with a 5.36 earned run average. But his numbers don't tell the whole story. He's been much better as of late. Since leaving this club, taking some time away from competitive action, they got him right. They brought him back, and he's been fantastic. So he'll toe the rubber, and again, we mentioned it in our open, but Jack Leiter is here on a rehab assignment. We expect Jack to come out of the bullpen tonight. Something new he's trying out, and the Rangers are trying out to see if maybe that works, and they'll add him to that Ranger bullpen down the stretch here in 2026. E-Train about to take the field. A quick look at the updated Pacific Coast League standings. Sugar Land lost last night, 34-18 now. They are in first place in the second half, but Round Rock nipping at their heels. Three games back with 23 remaining. Remember, Sugar Land owns the tiebreaker, so the Express are technically four games back, but they do have the second-best record in the second half. Sacramento in third, they are four back. We're keeping an eye tonight on Oklahoma City and El Paso. It's a twin bill there from Chickasaw Bricktown Ballpark. OKC, again, 4.5 back at first. They come here to Del Diamond next week, and they're in the bottom of the sixth of game one of the doubleheader with the team who has the worst record in the second half, El Paso. They're tied at three. So El Paso a chance to take the first two games in that series. Wouldn't that be something after the Chihuahuas last week lost 5 of 6? And, man, they've been really struggling. They've got one of the worst ERAs in all of minor league baseball, but an opportunity to take two there to open up that series. All right, we'll take a break. When we return, it's First Pitch here on this Wednesday night from Dell Diamond in Round Rock, Texas. 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
1: 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I'm Ryland Cobrey alongside Scott Lucas tonight from scottlucas.com. You can go subscribe to the Rangers Farm Report there. Scott back with me for a David Davalio start tonight. What are you looking forward to with Davalio on the mound?
2: Well, I'm looking for the consistency he's been showing in his last few starts. As you alluded to, when he first came up here, he got off to a very bad start, had poor control for really the first time in his professional career, had to go to Arizona for a while and shut down and reboot. And since he's come back, he's really been better than ever. I think the Rangers have to be very pleased with how he's done since he's come back here.
1: Well, Davalio coming off 5 2/3 of two-run baseball against El Paso 6 days ago, so he'll toe the rubber. Round Rock has won 4 straight games. They've won 7 of their last 8, and they are 3 games back of first here with 23 games remaining. Last night was the 4th walk-off win of this month. It was the 7th of the season. Plenty of comebacks as of late, 13 of them, in fact, this year for the Express, and they're hoping to get ahead early and stay ahead. Last night, they took an early lead, but Albuquerque would come back, and then, of course, in the ninth inning, Alejandro Osuna, down to his last strike, won the ballgame. So Davalio's ready to go. It's Anael Amador to lead things off for Albuquerque, and we'll get baseball here on this Wednesday night. First pitch is down and away for ball one, and we're underway. First pitch coming in here at 6:47 Central Time. So Davalio comes set first base out of the rubber, black glove baseball in it, and he'll kick in the 1-0. And Amador takes up and in, 2 balls and no strikes. Well, you mentioned Davalio's start here at the AAA level, and when he first came up, that's what he's been known for. When he came here to the AAA level, is throwing strikes, and he just wasn't able to do that consistently his first stint here with the Express as he gets set here for this 2-0 pitch, and he'll kick and fire. And Amador wraps this foul toward the Albuquerque dugout.
2: No, it was really unusual. His first start here, he either walked or hit 9 batters, which was a career high. He's not known for necessarily elite control, but it is definitely much better than average control, so it was shocking to see. And unfortunately, it wasn't a one-off thing. It was the beginning of a trend.
1: Davalio set. He's ready in the 2-1 pitch. And Amador will take, and that one just misses beneath the zone, and it'll be 3 balls and 1 strike. And he was putting together a great season there at the AA level with Frisco. Joins Round Rock back in May, but then had that brief stint away from the Express. This is the 3-1. And that one misses off the plate away, and no challenge here from Cooper Johnson. I think even he and Amador weren't sure. Amador didn't leave the box right away. If it was challenged, it might have been overturned. It was close.
2: Might have been. Can't really blame for not using a challenge this early in the game. Of course, we're talking about Davalio's improved control. Unfortunately, we have started off with the opening walk.
1: So he'll face Tyler Freeman now. It's right on right here. Davalio kicks in the first pitch, and Freeman takes inside for ball one. So Tyler Freeman, who was just optioned down 2 days ago from the Rockies, has been a regular for Colorado the last few years. And this is the brother of Cody Freeman as the 1-0, and Tyler chops this foul third baseline. It's 1-1, and if you're in the ballpark tonight, no, this is not Cody. Last night we had a couple of fans behind home who were telling Cody that they love him, even though this is Tyler Freeman, so keep that in mind. Cody Freeman's up in the big leagues, and he's been a huge help for the Rangers this last week. Davalio, the stretch, and here's the 1-1. That's in there for a strike as he goes with a breaking ball, and it's 1-2.
2: Yeah, Freeman's been around long enough. I believe he's on an arbitration contract now, so I'm sure being sent down had to be a surprise and a disappointment.
1: Well, he was on a rehab assignment last week with Albuquerque. They took him off and then optioned him as the 1-2, and he'll reach for and cue this foul toward that Albuquerque dugout. And it's going to stay a ball and 2 strikes.
2: So the thing about Davalio before his first 6 starts here, he had a 7.59 ERA. 21 innings, he either walked or hit 27 batters, which was just completely unheard of given how he pitched in his career.
1: 1-2 pitch. And this one is pulled foul on the ground, third base side.
2: And, I mean, he wasn't hit too hard, but once again, he still gave up a lot of runs. The trouble he was having, it's the kind of stuff that maybe Emiliano Teodoro could get through with his magic slider, but not somebody like Davalio, who really needs all of his pitches in sync to get by.
1: Davalio comes set, and the 1-2 pitch. A swing, and this one is flared out towards shallow right center. It'll plop in for a hit. Sprinting around second, heading to third is Amador, and there's men on the corners. Soft contact here for Freeman. Floats it right over the top of the second baseman and into right center.
2: But in the four starts since he's come back, 284 ERA, 19 innings, just one walk, 15 strikeouts. It has looked like genuinely he's fine. He's not just trying to get the ball over the plate. Everything seems to be going pretty well.
1: Well, you were here, I believe. Correct me if I'm wrong. You were here for that August 14th start against Sugar Land on Hall of Fame night, or were you not in the building?
2: No, I'm sorry, I was not.
1: So, Davalio that night, as he'll kick and fire this first pitch to Thompson, and it's top foul. It's 0-1. Six scoreless innings. It was one hit, no walks. He struck out seven. And I said it on air. There was a different level of confidence and conviction that he was throwing with a certain type of swagger on the mound after each and every pitch. And he ended up as the Pacific Coast League's pitcher of the week after that start. Now the 0-1 to Thompson. And he'll swing and hook this right field side, but foul into the netting right above the tarp. So it's 0-2. And that's the guy that we all heard about coming up through Frisco this year before joining the Express. And then he goes to El Paso in that final line, 5 2/3, two earned runs. He gave up seven hits in that start. But, I mean, you've been watching games in El Paso over the years. You know how difficult it is to pitch in that ballpark. It's the 0-2. There goes the runner. This one gets by Johnson, and Amador will sprint home and score. And now heading to third here is Freeman. Cooper will get it and fire down to third, and it's late. So it's 1-0 Albuquerque in this top of the first. This splitter just gets by Cooper and to the backstop. And so Freeman goes from first to third as in to score Amador, and it's a nice start here for the Isotopes.
2: So going back to El Paso, yeah, he did give up a few hits, but that's just going to happen there. The important thing is you can't let it get to you and try to start nibbling. You've got to keep throwing strikes, and he did.
1: So infield up on the grass now. Nobody out. A 1-2 pitch. And he'll miss above the zone, and it's two balls and two strikes. And Round Rock pitchers last week, especially their starting pitchers, did a fabulous job in that ballpark, which is not always the case when we've gone there over the years. The 2-2, and this one smothered by Johnson behind the plate, and it's three balls and two strikes.
2: Yeah, I can't remember the exact time, but at some point, well after the midpoint of the season, Round Rock had actually allowed more homers than any other team in the PCL, which, given that you've got Reno and Salt Lake and Albuquerque and El Paso, that is definitely not a stat you want to be last in.
1: Well, they've been one of the best groups since the All-Star break is the 3-2. And that's downstairs ball four. This fastball at 92 will miss. And so it's a couple of walks early. First and third, still nobody out in this top of the first.
2: Well, if it turns out I'm at fault for being here, you can cut my mic. I'll understand.
1: It's too early for that. He's going to get a ground ball here for two outs most likely. So Davalio will face the right-hander Charlie Condon now. Condon was out of the lineup yesterday. He did come into pinch hit late in the game. As taking off on the pitches, Thompson, no throw from Johnson. He'll just take this one for ball one. And so it's a stolen bag for Sterling Thompson. And now it's second and third here. And the infield will move back up onto the grass. Those middle infielders were hoping for a ground ball to get two outs, but that is now off the table. Davalio straightens, and the 1-0. And this one rides up and in, and it's two balls and no strikes. So it's now 19 pitches here in this first frame.
2: And you hate to say it, but this is, you already have to start worrying about the pitch count, because the Rangers aren't going to let a guy go out and throw something like 40 pitches in one inning.
1: 2-0 pitch. Condon swings and smacks this for the right center field gap. It's down and will one hop against the fence. Scoring from third is Freeman. Right behind him is Thompson. And cruising into second with a two RBI double is Charlie Condon. So Albuquerque has jumped out to a 3-0 lead after four batters denied. And it's a visit to the mound here for Round Rock Express pitching coach Dave Borkowski.
2: And we do have somebody already starting to stretch in the bullpen.
1: Well, Charlie Condon, when we saw him here in early July, he was swinging as hot of a bat as anybody. And he has cooled off since then. Back then, he was slugging about 570, had 20 homers in early July. And now, over his last 34 games, hitting just 200. But that's the type of swing we saw here about 2 months ago in this ballpark. Domelio just fell behind 2-0, and then he put one bottom half of the zone that Condon went out and shot into that right center field gap. So a 3-0 Albuquerque lead here in this top of the first. And Vimael Machin will bat the first pitch. That's down and in for ball one. Well, this is an Albuquerque team that at one point in the first half had their sights set on a first-half title. They were leading things in the first-half standings into May, but then they faded late as the 1-0. And Machin swings, and he'll drill this into right for a single. Condon zooming around third, heading to the plate. The throw from right is cut off. It's an RBI single for Vimael Machin. 4-0 Isotopes in this top of the first inning.
2: Yeah, just a rough start for Davalio. And once again, it's in terms of taking him out. It's not really the hits. It's not even the runs given up. It's just in a developmental mode, you're not going to let a pitcher get stretched out too much and have any risk at all of injury.
1: Well, again, pitching behind there, 1-0, and then a fastball there, bottom of the zone, and the Machin drives it into right field. So here is Chad Stevens now. This first pitch, this down and away for ball one.
2: In spring training and now in the rookie leagues, you are actually allowed to take a pitcher out and bring him back in. And I wouldn't be shocked if in the long run they started allowing that at higher levels, but we do not have that here tonight.
1: 1-0 pitch is a called strike at the knees, and it's 1-1. Yeah, the number of times this year where a guy's gone out and maybe gets off to a tough start, and as you mentioned, you're not going to let a guy throw 40 pitches in an inning, and you'd like to see him go back out there. I think that might be something they talk about and add down the road, like you have in spring training, as Davalio misses here. 2 balls and 1 strike.
2: Yeah, I can see it creeping up the ladder. This is the first year they've allowed it at the rookie complex. It wouldn't shock me if it's one of those things they allow it at the A levels before long.
1: Here's the 2-1. Swing and a ground ball through the left side base hit. Stevens aboard, Machin to second. And so it's 6 batters up. All 6 have reached. And now Rock Riggio walking up to the plate. And Davalio's at 26 pitches right now. And we'll see. I believe they're going to let him face another here as Riggio bats from the left side. Now again, falls behind and levels it at 1-1, then 2-1. But again, count leverage so big. First pitch here to Riggio, and that's high for ball one. Well, you saw these Albuquerque hitters yesterday, and this is a quality lineup.
2: Right? It is a good offense. It's not just the park that they play in. They do hit well.
1: Davalio, first base out of the mound. Look back at second. Colley, the third baseman, up on the grass in the pitch. And Riggio swings and lifts it in the air. Straight away center on the move. Martinez still going back. Reaches up. Makes the catch right in front of the wall. Fires back into second. Orlando Martinez traces it down in deep center field. Terrific play from Orlando. That ball was carrying. Off the bat, I thought this would be caught easily in medium deep center. But the ball's moving tonight. And Martinez makes the catch.
2: Now you can cross your fingers and hope for a double play ball, and maybe he gets out of the inning and is able to keep going.
1: That was a well-struck ball there from Riggio. Off his bat at 101.3. Davalio kicks in the first pitch to Braxton Fulford and puts it right by him. Breaking ball, and it's 0-1. Off the second base bag here is Machin. Stevens out first. A kick in the pitch. Breaking ball again in there for strike two. Fulford was not in the lineup yesterday. 35 games this year. He's got 5 homers, 21 RBIs. Second baseman Taylor shaded up the middle right now. We'll give you the Round Rock defense in just a moment. 0-2. That That's low. A ball and two strikes. 4-0 Albuquerque, top of the first inning. Two on, one out here for Fulford. Behind Davalio over at third base, Cam Collins. The shortstop, Caber Rodriguez. John Taylor plays second. Jonah Bride is over at first. Davalio straightens, and the 1-2 pitch. And he got him looking. He's back with a fastball, freezes him, and there's two down now.
2: So now we look to the dugout.
1: Well, it looks like Kyle Moore's going to make the walk out, and Davalio just saw him and turned around. He's not happy. He wants to stay in this game right now. And we'll see if Kyle does, in fact, go to the bullpen. Every once in a while, a pitcher will be able to convince him that he should stay in the game. And he's going to grab the baseball from David, and that'll be the end of his night. So just two-thirds of an inning. It was four runs, at least for now. Two men on here for Albuquerque in this top of the first. And the Express will make a call to the bullpen. We'll take a break for it and tell you about the new arm when we return on Sports Radio AM 1300 The Zone and the free iHeartRadio app.
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1: Back at Del Diamond as we stay in this top half of the first inning. And Round Rock trailing at 4-0. Albuquerque has struck for four runs. They've got two on with two out. And Ryan Lobus, the new arm, and he gets a swing and a miss here from Drew.